0: that he will one day upload them into another world, and they will live permanently because they will have received a life, a new life in this age that will carry them on into eternity.
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3: Hi, this is Bernard Walton. 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
4: Mr. Walton.
3: Ha! Ah, gotcha! Washing out a few delegates, huh?
5: He's a bit loony.
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7: No!

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0: that was Waylon Waylon with his smash hit. I guess I should have figured out that you were just a dog, because you lived in apartment K-9. This is
1: enough. Do you mind if I turn this off, Eugene?
2: Not at all, Mr. Walton.
1: Maybe we'll hit some excitement in the next town. Well, what is it, anyway?
2: According to the road atlas, it's a place called Four Corners, Arizona.
1: How far from it are we?
2: 93.3394 kilometers.
1: In miles, Eugene.
2: Oh, 58. And at your present speed, that puts it still more than an hour away. What do I do in the meantime?
1: You're worse than a six-year-old. Well, let me think. I know. We'll do what the pioneers did when they traveled across the frontier.
2: Shoot bears?
1: No, tell stories.
2: Stories?
1: Yeah, you know, a tale, a yarn.
2: You mean a narrative?
1: Whatever.
2: We would be following the great oral tradition of American folklore.
1: Exactly. You start.
2: Well...
1: What's the matter?
2: Oh, nothing. It's just that storytelling is not my coup de metter, if you know what I mean.
1: Well, that education, you never learned how to tell a story. Okay, sit back and I'll teach you how it's done.
2: Excellent.
1: Well, let's see. Okay, I've got one. Now, I've been told by some reliable sources that this is a true story, but you'll have to judge that for yourself. It happened right around this part of the country, as a matter of fact. Two guys were driving out to California to conduct some business. The two were distant cousins and fairly good friends for the most part. But what happened to them on that trip stretched their bloodlines thin and their relationship to the breaking point. And that was... what in the world is that?
2: It appears to be the automobile behind us. And he's approaching very rapidly.
1: You can't even get away from nutty drivers on a remote highway. Yeah, I see ya. Come on around.
2: Look out!
1: Oh, nearly ran me off the road.
2: And not just you. Look!
1: Oh, he's out of control. He's losing it.
2: He went over the embankment.
1: Good grief.
2: Hurry, Mr. Walton. Pull up.
1: All right. Get down there and see if he needs help, Eugene. I'll call in on my radio.
2: Right.
1: Breaker, this is Window Washer. Requesting a patch to emergency
3: service.
1: Hello,
3: are you well? Assistance is on the way. Hold on, I'm almost there.
4: Over here.
3: Yes, I'm coming. Hold on.
2: I'm here. I'm with you. Are you able to move?
4: Not very well. Help me out of the car.
2: Well, you know, I feel it may be best for you to stay still. My friend is calling for help on a CB radio and... Ah! On second thought, your engine's on fire. The door is jammed shut. I'll have to pull you through the window. Can you grab my arms?
4: Too weak.
2: All right, don't try. I'll pull you. You seem to be stuck. Oh, dear. Mr. Walton, hurry!
5: I'm coming, Eugene.
2: He's coming. We'll have you free in no time. Mr. Walton, the car's on fire.
1: I can see that, Eugene. Get him out of there.
2: He's stuck.
1: Oh, let me see. But his coat's caught on the door handle. Okay, now grab hold of his arm, Eugene.
2: Got it.
1: We'll pull him on three.
2: Right. One, two,
1: three.
2: Okay, keep moving over to the rock.
1: Right, behind there. Get behind it. All right.
2: Whoa!
1: Oh! Eugene, are you all right?
2: Yes, and you?
1: Yeah. Mister, listen. I called in the accident. There's a rescue station just a few miles up the road. They'll be here in a couple of minutes.
4: No, don't talk. Just listen. There's all this gold, see? More gold than you can dream of. A whole river of it. Underground.
2: An underground river of gold?
1: I think he's in shock, Eugene. He's hallucinating.
4: No, I'm not. I've been there. I've seen the river with my own eyes. Look in my coat pocket. Go on, look.
2: Very well.
1: Well, what is it, Eugene?
2: A cloth pouch.
4: Look in the pouch.
2: Why? Mr. Walton.
1: Nuggets of gold.
4: Yeah. The river. And this is a map that leads right to it. I finally found it, see? All those years of searching, bust after bust, and I finally found it. I was on my way to Four Corners to stake my claim. That's why I was in such a hurry.
2: You can still stake your claim. The rescue squad will be here soon.
4: No, no. No goal for me.
1: What are you doing?
4: Yeah. Half the map for you, and half for you. You can split the fortune if you stay together.
2: But this...
4: Please, make an old man happy. Take it. I'm giving it to you.
1: Okay, we're taking it.
4: No one else knows. Promise me you won't tell. Promise me.
2: Yes, we promise. But you must lie still now. Help is on the way.
4: Yeah, sure. And when you get the gold, you fix yourselves all up like kings. Uh-huh. And you go back to the old neighborhood, and you see the boys. And you give them a big hello. A big hello from the Smiler. Everybody loves the Smiler. Everybody's friend.
2: Mister? Mister? Is he dead?
1: No. No, he's still breathing.
2: Poor fella. What should we do, Mr. Walton?
1: Do? We wait here for the authorities.
2: No, I mean about the map and the gold. Should we tell the authorities about them or not?
1: Well, you promised him we wouldn't.
2: I know, but the thought just occurred to me that he may have stolen them.
1: So you think the map and the gold are real? But they could be fakes, you know.
2: True. Which brings me back to my original question. What should we do?
6: Hello!
1: Yes, down here!
6: Okay, this way, boys!
2: Mr. Walton!
1: Now, just play it cool, Eugene, and see if the authorities bring up the map. If they do, we'll hand it over.
2: And if not,
1: we'll cross that bridge when we come to it.
7: Well, that should just about do it. Mr. Walton, Mr. Melsner, I want to thank you both for coming in to make your statements.
2: The old gentleman, who is he?
7: His name's Logan Smiler, a local character.
2: Mm-hmm. Is he, wanted by the police for anything? Anything at all?
1: Eugene, I don't think he can give out that information.
7: It's all right. The answer is no, Mr. Melsner. The Smiler isn't anybody special. Just a prospector.
2: Prospector?
1: Prospector.
7: Uh-huh. A failed one, unfortunately. He never hit it big. He's a bit loony. Being all alone in the wilderness that long will do that to you.
2: Alone? Does he have a family?
7: No, he never married. He was too busy trying to strike it rich. I feel sorry for the old guy. He really thinks the legend's true.
2: Legend?
7: Yeah, about an underground river of gold. Old Smiler always claimed that it was real, and he spent his life searching for it.
1: Oh, it's sad.
7: Yeah, especially now. The doctors don't give him much hope since he slipped into a coma.
1: Well, thanks for everything, officer, and let's go, Eugene.
7: Thank you. And you all have a safe trip out to California. Bye now.
2: Bye. Farewell. Oh, well, that, I suppose, is that.
1: What is what?
2: That is the end of this little adventure.
1: Oh, yeah, I guess so. Too bad. For a little while there, I thought we might actually have the map to a fortune in gold.
2: But all we really have are the scribblings of a half-crazed prospector and another chapter in the legend.
1: Yeah, well, it's getting late. What do you say we stay here tonight and get to an early start in the morning?
2: If you wish. I believe I saw a motel with vacancies on the way to town.
1: Good. Tell you what, I'll drop you off to get a room while I go gas up the truck and get a few supplies.
2: A capital suggestion, Mr. Walton.
1: Ah, there. That's all taken care of. I wonder if Eugene's hungry. Let's see. Room 124. Here it is. Eugene, what do you got the chain on for? It's me. Open up.
8: Yes. One moment, please.
1: What in the world? Eugene, what are you doing? Open up this door right now. Now open it up.
8: Oh, Mr. Walton, you're back.
1: You know good and well I'm back. What's going on, Eugene?
8: Going on? Why, nothing. Nothing at all. I was just straightening up a bit.
1: Straightening up?
8: Yes, I didn't like the way the furniture was arranged. Here, why don't I just move your bed?
1: No, I like my bed just the way it is. Look, you want to get something to eat?
8: Eat? Well, at the moment, I'm not really hungry. However, I don't want to hold you back. Why don't you just go ahead?
1: Are you sure? I mean, you want me to bring you back something?
8: No, no, no. I'll just snack on some granola.
1: Well, all right.
8: Oh, there is one thing.
1: Yeah, I knew it.
8: It doesn't have anything to do with food. I was just wondering if I could see the other half of the map Mr. Smiler gave you.
1: What for?
8: Oh, I'm writing a paper on local customs and legends, and I want it for research.
1: A paper?
8: It's right here on my computer, see?
1: The Legend of the Underground River of Gold. Looks like you got quite a bit done already.
8: Oh, yes, but I'm missing some vital information that I believe your half of the map can provide.
1: Yeah, sure. You can have my half. It's right here in my... Good grief, what is that all over the table?
8: Table? Oh, just dust. Room service hasn't been in.
1: But it looks like gold dust.
8: Gold? Gold? That's impossible. I mean, you must be mistaken. That's probably just some dirt.
1: That glitters? Oh, I got it on my pants. I need to wash it off.
8: No, you can't.
1: Why not?
8: Because I was rinsing out some things in the bathroom, you know, delicates, and there's water all over the place.
1: Uh-huh. Eugene, I'm going into that bathroom.
8: No, Mr. Walton, you can't.
1: Eugene, get out of my way.
8: No, I won't.
1: Uh-huh. Washing out a few delicates, huh? You've got a chemistry lab in here. Eugene, what is going on? Now, the truth.
8: All right, all right. I conducted an experiment on the gold in the pouch to see if it's real.
1: Yeah?
8: And not only is it is of the highest quality.
1: Then the legend is real?
8: I believe so, yes.
1: Great day in the morning. No wonder you wanted both halves of the map. Well, I'll just keep my half, thank you.
8: Before you work yourself into a frenzy, Mr. Walton, I was merely going to use the map to examine the cave, and I didn't think you, as an older man, would be able to withstand the journey.
1: Older man? Let me tell you something, Eugene. I can keep up with you any day of the week, and don't you forget it.
8: Oh, Mr. Walton, I hardly think this is the time for fantasy.
1: Oh, is that so? Well, we'll just see now. I'd advise you to stay awake tonight, Eugene, if you want to keep your half of the map.
8: It is not I who will visit Slumberland first, Mr. Walton, but you. In fact, you seem to be getting sleepy already.
1: No, you are. Your eyelids are getting heavy.
8: No, no, no, not mine. Yours are.
1: Oh, no, yours are.
8: No, yours
1: are. No, yours.
8: Your eyelids are getting very heavy.
1: No, yours.

0: yours are.
1: No, yours are.
0: Oh, no. Yours are.
1: Mr. Walton. Mr. Walton. Sleep occurred at 2 a.m. I knew you couldn't stay awake. Now for the map. Gently, just reach into his pocket and...
2: Ha! Gotcha! Give it to me now! Come on! You can't take this! It's not yours! This is mine!
1: Give me!
0: All right. Hold it. This is ridiculous. We're two grown men rolling around on the floor after a piece of paper. We ought to be able to work this thing out.
1: I heartily agree.
0: Besides, I'm getting thirsty. Aren't you thirsty?
1: I am a bit parched, yes.
0: Yeah, well, then why don't I get some water and we'll just sit down at the table and talk this thing through, okay?
1: That would be acceptable.
0: Okay. You set up the chairs.
1: Very well.
0: I think old man Smiler was right, you know? I mean, the only way we're going to get this fortune is to do it together.
1: That sounds reasonable.
0: Oh, good. Then why don't we both pull out our maps and put them together and study them? Now, here's your water.
1: Thank you. I agree.
0: Good. On three, then. One, two, three.
1: Three. Most interesting.
0: What?
1: I was missing some important pieces of information. The name of this road, Old Hopi Trail, and the map's compass here.
0: Well, that's the entrance to the cave?
1: Yes, very clearly marked, as you can see. Old Mr. Smiler actually did quite a remarkable job. His directions are quite explicit.
0: Oh, good. Then there won't be any trouble.
1: None at all. We should be able to start at first light. So we should get a few hours of sleep.
0: What's the matter, Eugene?
1: I don't know. Suddenly I'm feeling rather...
0: drowsy?
1: Yes, I... The water! You put something in the water.
0: Oh, just a little sleeping powder. I mean, you need your rest, Eugene. You've been up all day.
1: You tricked me.
0: Well, sorry, Eugene, but I want that gold. And now that I have both halves of the map and a nice head start, I'm going to get it. Have a good sleep, Eugene.
3: 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We always love hearing from you.
0: Stop. Rest. What time is it? 8:30. I've been in here for more than an hour. I'm glad I brought these markers. I'd hate to be trapped in here. I must be a mile inside by now. I wonder how much further it is. Oh, now what? A cliff? No other way. I wonder how deep it is. Now wait. What's that? Water? Like a river, maybe? Huh? Okay, Bernard. Secure your rope and get going. There, bottom at last. Not too bad, only about 25 feet. Where's my big lantern? There now. If my matches are still dry, I'm in business. Oh, my goodness. This is it. This is it! An actual river of gold nuggets! It's even more beautiful than the old man said! I'm rich! Rich! I'm actually rich!
4: Actually, I'm rich.
0: What? Who's up there?
4: Need you really ask?
0: Eugene?
4: Correct the first time. I'm coming down.
0: Why aren't you asleep?
4: Because you put your sleeping potion in water. My body absorbed it faster, but it didn't last as long.
5: Congratulations, Mr. Walton. You are standing in one of the world's richest gold deposits.
0: Well, you're too late, Eugene. I got here first.
5: Yes, you did. But thanks to my photographic memory, I own the gold.
0: What are you talking about?
5: Oh, merely that before I came out here, I stopped at the county office and filed a claim to the cave.
0: What?
5: Yes, Mr. Walton. You may have found the cave, but according to this paper, I own it.
0: Give me that!
5: Oh, you can have it. Unless I sign it over to you, it's still mine. And there are plenty of copies down at the claims office. Brains triumph again. And, what is so amusing?
0: You and your brains are, Eugene.
5: I don't understand.
0: Well, I'll explain it to you. What you have here is a claim to the cave's entrance. But I guess you didn't notice we've traveled underground a great distance away from the cave's entrance. This cavern still lies beneath unclaimed land. The rope!
2: Give me that! Give me the rope! Come on!
5: Nice try, Mr. Walton, but youth prevails again. Now I'll have both claims.
0: Come down from that rope, Eugene.
4: Fat chance, to borrow the colloquialism.
0: Then I'll pull you off.
4: Whoa! Stop jerking on the rope.
0: Not until you come down.
4: Stop! Losing my grip. Ow!
0: Eugene?
4: Landed on a rock. Can't move.
0: Don't worry, Eugene. I'll go for help right after you sign over your claim to me.
4: What?
0: You heard me.
4: But why? Cave entrance is worthless.
0: Not really. It's the easiest way down here. Now sign your claim over and I'll get you out. Otherwise...
4: All right. Give me a pen.
0: Okay, here.
4: There. Come and get it.
0: Why, thank you, Eugene. For once in your life, you've made me a very... What's this?
5: It's called a pair of handcuffs, Mr. Walton.
0: What?
5: Huh? One cuff is attached to you, and the other cuff is attached to me.
0: All right, where's the key?
5: Downstream.
0: What?
5: Yes, Mr. Walton. If I can't have the gold, then I'll make sure you don't get any. Either.
0: Eugene?
4: No.
0: No! No!
5: Whoa! Oh, goodness. That was a bad one, wasn't it?
0: Oh, yeah, it was. They really ought to fix this road.
5: So, is that it? Is that the end of the story?
0: Yeah. Both guys were stuck by the underground river of gold forever, trapped by their greed.
5: You're a superlative storyteller, Mr. Walton.
0: Well, thank you, Eugene, I think.
5: Though your tale is fraught with lapses in logic.
0: Oh? Or like what?
5: Well, where did the younger man get the handcuffs?
0: Well, he brought them with him.
5: Why?
0: Because he thought the older man might attack him or something.
5: Then why did he not bring a weapon?
0: Because... I don't know, Eugene. It's just a story.
5: Nevertheless, the facts should be correct, or the believability will be lost. For instance, the old man said that no one else knew about his find. But if that were true, then why was he in such a hurry to get to Four Corners to file his claim?
0: Because people do crazy things out on lonely, deserted roads, Eugene.
5: But to drive so recklessly at such a critical time is highly unlikely, if not implausible.
0: Yeah, well, tell that to the guy behind me.
5: He is approaching very rapidly.
0: Can't even get away from nutty drivers on a remote highway. Yeah, I see you. Come on around.
5: Look out!
0: Whoa, he nearly ran me off the road.
5: And not just you, look.
0: Oh, he's out of control. He's losing it.
5: No, he's all right. He's all right.
0: And we're just outside Four Corners. You want to stop?
5: If it's all the same to you, I believe I'd rather bypass Four Corners altogether.
0: Yeah, me too, Eugene. Me too.
3: In Proverbs chapter 1, King Solomon, the wisest man who ever lived, warns us what can happen when we give in to greed. We become people whose feet run to evil and are quick to kill. So are the ways of everyone who is greedy for gain, Solomon says in verse 19, and then concludes, greed takes away the life of its owners. Even though what we heard today was just one of Bernard's stories, there is a great lesson in it for all of us. Don't give in to greed. And that's all for this time. If you ever want to write to us, we'd love to hear from you. Just send your card or letter to Odyssey, Colorado Springs, Colorado, 80995. 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It's called It Happened in Four Corners. That address again is Odyssey, Colorado Springs, Colorado, 80995. 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Our production engineer was Bob Luttrell, and our executive producer, Chuck Bolte. And I'm Chris, hoping you'll join us again next time for more Adventures in Odyssey.
6: I tried to help my brother learn his memory verse, but he's hopeless. He couldn't remember any of it.
7: Well, I hope you didn't say that to him. It's easy to tear someone down with your words. Are you careful with the words you say? I'm Zach, and this is Keys for Kids. Thanks for stopping by. When you're frustrated, it's tempting to say something mean to another person. But just remember, it's a lot easier to make someone feel bad than it is to build them up and encourage them. Proverbs 16 says, "Wise people always think before they speak, so that what they say is worth listening to." Our story for today is called Construction Project. "Milo, listen to me say this verse," Joel said as he helped his little brother learn a memory verse for Sunday school. He recited each word slowly. "Okay, now see if you can repeat it." Milo tried to repeat the verse, but he stumbled over the unfamiliar words. Joel tried to help him, but eventually gave up. "You're hopeless," he said. "Go practice on your own. I have to finish my homework." Milo looked forlorn. "I'll do better," he said. Joel rolled his eyes. "Yeah, right." As Milo got up from the table, Joel saw his mom standing in the doorway. She smiled at Milo. "Go work on your verse in your room, and I'll be in to help you in a few minutes." After Milo left, Mom turned to Joel. "I'm disappointed in your attitude toward your brother. He struggles to learn things and needs help and encouragement." "Okay, sorry," Joel said, flipping open his math book. Later that day, Joel's dad put his tablet on the table and scrolled through some pictures. "These were taken before, during, and after the Harrison Hotel construction," he said. "I need to choose photos to use in my article about the project." Joel pointed to a picture. "I like this one. It's a good before shot. You can see the entire old building and the crane." He looked at the dates in the file names of the pictures. "Wow, they tore the old building down in just a week. Didn't it take over a year to build the new one?" "Yes, it did," replied Dad. "Unfortunately, it's much easier to tear down than to build up. In most areas of life, not just construction." Mom nodded. "For example, we often find it easier to criticize people for what they do wrong than to praise and encourage them. But none of us is perfect, are we?" She looked at Joel. "That's why Jesus died to save us. He took the punishment for our sins so we could have freedom and forgiveness in Him. And we need to show His love to others by encouraging them when they're struggling." Joel sighed, remembering how impatient he had been with his brother. "I need to go find Milo," he said, "and help him learn a verse." Well, how about you? Do your words and attitudes encourage others? If someone is struggling with something that's not a problem for you, do you help them? If somebody does something well, do you say so? Trust Jesus to help you be an encourager. Use your words and attitude to show others His love by building them up instead of tearing them down. Our key verse is Hebrews 3:13.
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10: Well, you know, life never is straight. It's not a straight line from here to heaven. There's ups and downs. If you charted it, you would see them. The interesting thing is that God is always with us in the same measure as he has ever been and will ever be. But when we go through the dips of life, the difficult things, we are more sensitive to his presence. It's not that God is more present with us, because he could not be possibly more present with us at one time than at the other, because he's perfectly present all the time. But we understand that trouble often makes us aware of his presence. I can testify to that from my own personal experience. And you'll see that in today's lesson as we open our Bibles again to the 30th Psalm. Tomorrow we're going to talk about Psalm 46, and the title for that psalm is Triumph Over Trouble. I told you last week we had one more day with trouble, and this is it tomorrow. I hope you'll join us then. Five Psalms for a Flourishing Life is the book we're making available during the month of May. It is in tribute to the Psalm series that we've been sharing, and we chose five of them and did a tremendous insight into the Psalms and printed it out in a gift book. So it's really a great book that you'll want to have in your library, and you can have your copy for a gift of any size to Turning Point. Whatever gift you send, you simply ask for the book on Psalms, and it will be on its way to you. We have them here in our warehouse ready to send as soon as we hear your request. Well, here is part two of Life's Ups and Downs as we finish up our discussion of Psalm 30.
11: Anyone who's ever been through a life-threatening experience or a difficult disease knows that when God brings you back from that disease, you just can't ever wake up any morning without thanking him for the light of day. You can't get up any day without thanking the Lord for his goodness to you, to give you another day. And you see the colors differently, and you see the beauty of his world differently, and your heart is filled with joy for the renewed opportunity to be alive. In fact, this is what David says. He says, Lord, you healed me and you kept me alive. How many of you know that when God heals you, or whether he doesn't heal you, if you're alive today, it's because God's keeping you alive. And every day, whether you've ever experienced a threat to that or not, you should get up and look out at the world in which he's placed you and say, Lord God, thank you for keeping me alive. Through another day, through another night, I lift up my voice and my hands to you in praise for your goodness. Notice David has gone now from hurting to healing. And then notice the purpose for his healing, which is in the fourth verse, and we'll touch on that a little bit later, but he just says, he turns now and addresses the people, and he says, sing praise to the Lord, you saints of his, and give thanks at the remembrance of his holy name. When people have prayed for somebody who is sick and God raises them up, it's just as much their responsibility to praise God for the healing as it was for them to pray for the healing in the first place. And I know that for many of you, you've prayed for those who've been ill, but have you always been careful to give praise to God when He has healed them? Sometimes when the healing comes, the pressure's off and we forget. We're so careful to say, Lord, if you'll do this, I'll give you praise, but then we don't often do it. So David exhorts the people, sing praise, you His saints, and give thanks to God and remember His goodness because of His healing. Now you see, the first contrast is one of going from hurting or ill health to healing. And it's kind of a long way between the two. He goes, secondly, to another contrast. From hurting to healing and now from weeping to joy. Notice what verse 5 says. It says, weeping may endure for a night, but joy comes in the morning. From weeping to joy. Now, most of the time, weeping and joy don't go together. I've noticed one exception, and that is that sometimes women cry when they're happy. I don't understand that completely, but I've seen them say, I'm just so happy, you know, and I'm trying to figure that out. I can't understand it, you know. But most of the time, weeping goes with sadness and joy goes with gladness. And David now is talking about this big chasm that exists between the ups and the downs of weeping and joy. And you know, you can experience those things in just a moment of time. You can be filled with joy one moment and in tears the next because events change and things happen. I want you to notice two things about this little expression, this little contrast between weeping and joy. First of all, this is an everyday truth. This doesn't even necessarily have to come from the Bible to be

it's forever. But the Bible says, weeping comes in the nighttime, but joy comes in the morning. And it is true. This is an everyday truth. And I see this all the time as a pastor. Sometimes when we're paying tribute to someone that we've loved who has gone on to be with the Lord, and you look at the sadness in the faces of the family members and you think, it'll never, ever be all right with them. But then a year later or so, you see that somehow God has healed over the open wound and he's brought back some gladness and joy. I was talking with a pastor friend of mine just recently. They've just gone through some tragic things with one of their children. And his wife said, I looked at my husband the other day and I said, I wonder if we'll ever smile again. Some of you have been through hurt so awful that you've actually wondered if you'd ever be able to smile again because it hurt so much at that moment of time. But you know what? Generally speaking, God restores it and you move through that time of weeping and God brings back the joy. He just has a way of healing. But you know, this is not just an everyday truth. This is an eternal truth. And I want to explain this to you because this is a precious thought. How many of you remember in reading the Old Testament account of creation that the Bible says something, if you think about it, that's rather strange? After describing the creative work every day, the Bible says this, and the evening and the morning were the first day. Now, what's wrong with that, class? Isn't that upside down? Isn't that backwards? Isn't it morning and evening is the first day? But in God's calendar, it's not like that. In God's calendar, he says it's the evening and the morning, and that's the first day. And you know what? There's a wonderful little practical thought there if you'll just grab hold of it. How many of you know that if you start the day the night before in the thought process, in the planning process, in the thinking process, the next day will always go better? If you sit down at night and read just a little bit from the Word of God before you go to bed and kind of look over the things you're going to do the next day and say, Lord, these are the thoughts that I have as I look at tomorrow and just bless them. You know what will happen? You'll go to bed that night and God will organize those things in your mind while you're sleeping and you'll get up the next day and the evening and the morning will be the day. I think it's important to start early with God, but maybe we should start even earlier. Maybe we should start the night before. But here's the precious truth about eternity. Right now, you and I are living in the evening time of life. But the Bible says there's going to be a morning that dawns someday. And all of the sorrow and the sadness and the difficulty that we have known in our nighttime of life is going to be all gone in the dawning of that new day when the Lord comes back. And guess what? When he returns, there's not going to be any more ups and downs. There's not going to be any more weeping and sorrow and difficulty and challenges. He's going to heal every hurt and take away every sickness and restore every blemish. And there is going to be joy in the morning. Weeping may be ours for now, and it is probably ours. Listen, that's a great thing. Amen. It's a wonderful thing that God has given to us. So here is this contrast from weeping to joy. Now notice the third one. This everyday eternal truth is followed in the text by number three, and that is from prosperity to poverty. Notice what David says in verse 6. Once again, he takes us on this roller coaster experience. He says, now in my prosperity, I said, I shall never be moved. Lord, by your favor, you have made my mountain stand strong. You hid your face, and I was in trouble. Now, if I can take this out of the New King James language and just put it down in the practical terms, what David is saying is this. I look back on my life, and there was a time in my life when I was very prosperous. And the foolishness of his prosperity is illustrated in what he said at such a time. Watch carefully and look at your Bibles. He said, in my prosperity, I said, now watch this, I shall never be moved. In other words, I have now become invulnerable. Nothing can touch me. I am so prosperous that I am now in control of my life. You say, what a foolish thing. But you know what? That is where a lot of people get when they get very wealthy. They get to the place where they think, you know, I've got my life in control. I've got all the money I'll ever need. And nothing can touch me. But then how many of you know the cycle that goes people giving up their health to get their wealth. And when they get their wealth, they have to get their wealth to get their health back. You know, it kind of goes like that, doesn't it? But you know, it's kind of foolish, isn't it, to think that prosperity would make you totally and perfectly secure. And yet that's what David said.
And it reminds me of 1 Corinthians.

0: 10:12, where we read, "Let him that thinketh he stand take heed lest he fall." You know, what a foolish thing to think that because you have resources that you are perfectly safe. You can get one phone call from the doctor that'll blow that right out the window. You know what? I'm not against having what you need and being successful in what you do, but the whole point of it is, if you think that makes you safe from any of the ills of life, you're just not thinking straight. I'm reminded of a man in the Old Testament who got this mixed up pretty good. His name was Nebuchadnezzar, and he was the king of Babylon, the great empire of the Babylonians. And one day, according to the book of Daniel, he was walking through his palace. Daniel chapter 4, verse 29, and he was walking through the palace in Babylon, and this is what he said. Now watch this. "And the king spoke, saying, Is not this great Babylon that I have built for a royal dwelling by my mighty power and for the honor of my majesty? And while the word was still in the king's mouth, a voice fell from heaven, saying, King Nebuchadnezzar, to you it is spoken, the kingdom has departed from you." I'd read that. I mean, he was walking along and just admiring everything. He says, "Man, look what I built. Look what I did. I did this. You know what? I did it for me. I didn't do it for anybody else. I did it for my majesty." And while the word was in his mouth, heaven spoke and said, "You just lost the kingdom, son. It's over." And you remember the rest of the story? God wasn't finished with Nebuchadnezzar because he was going to use him as an illustration for all of us. And if you don't believe this story, you go back and read it in the book of Daniel, because this is really in the Bible. Nebuchadnezzar became the world's first wolf man. Did you know that? He was translated into a wolf man so that he spent the next 7 years eating grass out in the field like a beast. Guess what happened? At the end of 7 years, he was restored, just as the prophecy had been told. And I want to read to you what he said in Daniel 4:37. "Now I, Nebuchadnezzar, praise and extol and honor the King of heaven. All of those works are truth, and his ways justice." And watch this. "And those who walk in pride, he is able to put down." Right on, King Nebuchadnezzar. He wasn't too bright, but he learned that. 7 years of eating grass has got to teach you something, right? And he realized that what he had learned was that when you get puffed up with who you are in prosperity, God can bring you down in a moment. And David's talking about that very thing, going from prosperity to poverty in one day. The ups and downs of life. Did you know there's a wonderful prayer in the Bible? And I'm just going to throw this in for free. It's a wonderful prayer that maybe all of us ought to pray more. And I think about this prayer once in a while, and I need to remind you of it often. It's found in Proverbs chapter 30, verses 8 and 9. And this is what it says. "Remove falsehood and lies far from me." Now watch this. "Give me neither poverty nor riches. Feed me with the food allotted to me, lest I be full and deny you and say, Who is the Lord? Or lest I be poor and steal and profane the name of my God." Isn't that an interesting prayer? It's a prayer for balance. And in our world today, it would be simply this: Lord, give me everything that I need, everything you bless me with that won't get in the way of my relationship with you. But don't give me any more than that, because it's not worth having the things of this life if they end up keeping you from knowing God and having eternal life forever and ever. The contrast of prosperity and poverty. And let me give you the fourth one that's in the psalm. The contrast from mourning to dancing. Verse 11. Now watch this. David says, "You have turned for me my mourning into dancing. You have put off my sackcloth and clothed me with gladness." And verse 11 is one of the main reasons why scholars believe that this psalm goes with 2 Samuel. Because let me tell you the rest of the story of bringing back the ark. Do you remember that story? David's coming back into the city with the Ark of the Covenant, and he's got the band playing and people rejoicing, and he's wearing his clerical robe, his linen ephod, says the scripture. And then the Bible says this, that David danced with all of his might before the Lord. And you know what? That's a really troubling passage to a lot of people. And I spent a lot of time in that Old Testament text, and I looked up the word danced, and you know what it means? It means danced. But I want to tell you, this wasn't dancing socially. This wasn't dancing at line dance or whatever they do in the country and western stuff. This was David dancing before the Lord in exhilaration because of what God had done. He just got so overwhelmed with God's blessing and the beauty and majesty of that moment that he couldn't contain himself. David went from mourning and wearing sackcloth to dancing in the robe of gladness. Isn't life full of ups and downs? Isn't life overwhelmingly a life of extremes? Some days it is almost more than you can handle in the context of 24 hours, the extreme emotions that we go through. And then there's one last one, and I'll cover it quickly. It's in the last verse, and that is from silence to singing. To the end that my glory may sing praise to you and not be silent. This is a reminder of how many of us keep silence in spite of the fact that God has blessed us so much. And the great lesson here is the lesson of God's wonderful blessing upon us when things are going well, and yet God is still there when things aren't going so well. God is in the room when you get news of some great accomplishment, some award, but God is also in the hospital room when you get news of some difficult situation that you have to face. He's always with you in the ups and downs, and that's why the thing that we're told to do here at the end of the psalm is, whether it's up or down, we're to praise God. Notice, oh my God, I will give thanks to you forever. And if you go back in your Bibles to the fourth verse, here the thing is said again. Sing praise to the Lord, you saints of his, and give thanks at the remembrance of his holy name. The one thought that you don't want to lose from Psalm 30 is this. Whether you're going through weeping or joy, give thanks to God. Whether you're in an uptime or a downtime, give thanks to God. If you're experiencing prosperity or poverty, give thanks to God. If you're in times of dancing or mourning, give thanks to God. Don't ever forget that the one constant in all of it is that God is there. He understands. Don't be afraid when you're in the pit to lift up your hands and your voices to God and say, God, I don't understand this, but I give you praise and I give you thanks. One of the things that happens to us when we go through a downtime is that we forget all of the other things that are good. You know, we lose a loved one in death, and it's the most difficult thing. And yet oftentimes when that happens, God has left us with others to comfort and encourage our hearts. And we need to give thanks. And when you start giving thanks to God, he puts it in perspective. You know, of all the things about life that I have the hardest time with, it's this cycle stuff, this up and down stuff. You know, I just get myself geared up for a good run. And then something happens that turns it in another direction. But I've got to learn, and I think God is teaching me, maybe he's teaching you, that all of these things are for his glory and his purpose, and he's got a reason why he allows the things into our lives that sometimes we don't understand. I feel a lot better about this after reading something that I want to share with you in closing. I'm not much of a scientist, though I like to read the accomplishments of scientists. But I learned something that is one of the most amazing stories that I've ever heard from the animal kingdom. One of the most unique animals that God ever created is the giraffe. It's a strange looking creature, isn't it? I don't know if you've ever read about the birthing of giraffe calves, but I want to tell you that story as we close. I read this in something written by a guy named Gary Richmond, and I'll read it and tell you some of it in his words, but I don't think you'll forget this because I know I never will. He had been invited to a zoo where they had a captive giraffe that was about to give birth so that he could watch the process. He said, "The moment we had anticipated was not a disappointment. A calf, a plucky male, hurled forth, falling 10 feet and landing on his back. The mother giraffe gives birth to its young standing up, and the distance from the birth canal to the ground is about 10 feet. Now, I don't know if you know how high that is, but that's how high you have to jump if you're going to dunk a basketball. So this calf fell out of its mother 10 feet above ground and landed on its back. And it lays there for a few moments, and then, according to the story, it scrambles over and gets up on its legs with its legs underneath it so that it can look out and see what's going on. Well, the mother giraffe lowers her head long enough to take a quick look. Then she positions herself So she's standing directly over the calf. She waits for about a minute, and then she does this most unreasonable thing. Now listen to this. She swings her pendulous leg outward and kicks her baby so that it is sent sprawling head over heels on the ground. Gary turned to the zoologist and he said, "What's that all about?" Well, the zoologist said, "She wants it to get up. And if it doesn't get up, she's going to do it again." Sure enough, the process was repeated again and again. And the struggle to rise was momentous, and as the baby grew tired of trying, the mother would again stimulate its effort with a hearty kick. Amidst the cheers of the animal care staff, the calf stood up finally for the first time. Wobbly for sure, but there it stood on its little spindly legs. Then we were struck silent when the mother kicked it off its feet again. And Gary's friend was the only one not astonished by the female's brutal treatment of the newborn calf. "She wants it to remember how it got up," he said. "That's why she knocked it down again. In the wild, it would need to get up as soon as possible to follow the herd." Now listen carefully. The mother needs the herd too for safety, because out there are lions and hyenas and leopards and hunting dogs, all that would enjoy having a young giraffe for dinner. And they'd get it too if the mother didn't teach her baby so quickly to get up and get on with it. And I'm reminded that one of the reasons we have some of the challenges in our lives is that God is toughening us up and preparing us so that we don't get chewed up by those things out there that are really trying to destroy us. I don't know if you've ever felt it, but I've felt the foot of the Lord on an occasion, you know, kicking me back and saying, you know, get with it. Preparing you, toughening you up. The ups and downs of life are not always just happenstance. Sometimes God brings those things into our life for a purpose, that He might strengthen us and make us the kind of people that He can trust and use in the days that are before us. I'm glad my father's more gentle than the giraffe. But nonetheless, he's the one often who is behind the ups and downs of our life. And the thing that's so precious about that is he's always there. So give him praise, saints. Don't be afraid to lift your heart and say, "Lord, I don't know what this is all about, but I give you praise and I thank you. You're up to something, God. And I don't need to know what it is right now, but I give you praise." And one day you'll be up on your feet walking, protected, when the moment comes that you need it.
1: You know, the book of Psalms has a lot about trouble in it. Someone once said, every psalm seems to start with a sigh and end with a song. And I think there's some truth to that. The Psalms teach us the valuable importance of praise and worship in our own personal lives. I've been so impressed by that again this time as we've gone through Psalms together. Well, tomorrow we talk about Psalm 46, Triumph Over Trouble. Don't forget, today you still have an opportunity to order the book, Five Psalms for a Flourishing Life. This 236-page beautiful hardback gift book is yours for the asking when you send a gift to Turning Point in these last few days of May. 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And when we send you these resources, we're nourishing your soul, and we know it, and we're thankful for it. See you next time. This is David Jeremiah.
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3: This is Max Lucado. Jesus said, "Your eyes are windows into your body. 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If you live squinty-eyed in greed and distrust, your body is a dank cellar." In Gethsemane, Jesus faced betrayal on all levels. The disciples ran away, the people rejected him, and God didn't answer his anguished appeal to avoid the cup of suffering. So what did Christ do? He found enough good in the face of Judas to call him friend, and he can help us do the same with those who hurt us. He found purpose in the pain, seeing it as a necessary part of God's greater plan. Wouldn't you love to have a hope-filled heart? God never promises to remove us from our struggles. He does promise, however, to change the way we look at them. This is Max Lucado.

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2: We are the one with the influence. Are we going to use it for good or for evil? I mean, when you think of what the scripture says, the power of the tongue is for life or for death. So what are we saying? Is it going to bring life or is it going to bring death to the step family environment? What a place for a hero to step up.
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4: 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This is Family Life Today. You know, I would say one of the best parts of family life. You know what I'm going to say?
3: There's so many.
4: Yeah, there's so many, but I mean, today we get to talk a little bit about family life blended. I grew up in a step family, and there are people listening say, my life, my marriage, my family is totally different than the nuclear family. Please speak to what I'm living through. And that's why I think it's critical to have what we have at Family Life Blended.
3: Me too. And I think our listeners are going to like today because we started talking yesterday about step parents, and we're going to hear more from the Family Life Blended podcast in a moment. But first, we're joined by Ron Deal.
4: We've got him here. Ron Deal, the director of Blended. Welcome, Ron.
5: Hey, guys, thank you. It's always good to be with you. I love what we're doing here at Family Life. We are helping single parents who are dating and thinking about another family in the future, and we're helping blended families go the distance.
4: And talk about what we're going to hear today, a conversation you had. It's part two.
5: Yeah, so we're visiting with my good friend Gil Stewart. He and his wife Brenda are step family educators. They've spoken at our summit before. They've spoken at our Blended and Blessed live stream event. They're really high quality people. And Gil came out with a video curriculum for stepfathers specifically, and it's called Unsung Heroes. We started yesterday with part one. If people didn't get to hear that, we'd love to have them go back and listen. We're going to hear a little bit more from Gil today about that material and what he's trying to do to encourage and equip stepfathers. Now, let me just set up this next clip that we're going to hear. So he and I were talking about some of the challenges, and he wanted to talk about, you know, the rock in a hard place that sometimes stepfathers find themselves in. And it looks like this. I love my kids and I love my new wife. And sometimes those relationships seem to compete with one another. And I feel stuck in the middle, like I can't win for losing, and somebody's always disappointed in me. That's a tough spot to be in, and what's a stepdad to do? That's where we pick up this conversation. Okay, rock at a hard place. We've kind of hinted around that one a little bit. That's another topic.
2: That particular segment was probably my favorite. Because rock in a hard place, we shot it at a little place called Depot Bay, which is on the Oregon coast. And it had a lot of nostalgia for me, but we set it up because this little cove called Depot Bay is the world's smallest harbor. And anyhow, the rock in the hard place is basically these boats, these fishing boats, go out of the channel that's really tumultuous in a stormy weather. And on one side is a concrete wall that's been there for like 100 years. And then literally a sheer cliff that kind of jets out and into the water, kind of like an iceberg. And if you don't know where it's at, you're going to get stuck between a rock and a hard place and it'll sink your boat. So you really have to watch what you're doing. Well, what was the metaphor here was, as fathers, we can get stuck between a rock and a hard place. And with no undue respect to our wives or to our children, sometimes our wife can be the hard place and our children can be the rock. What it really is speaking to is, I am going to get tested between the allegiance to my wife and the bond to my children. And that is a rock and a hard place. And that happens so many times to where here's the new family forming and the new marriage forming, or years go by and, hey, we're supposed to go to such and such an event. Who are you as a father going to side with? Well, woo, now I'm in the place to where I'm in a rock and a hard place. And ultimately, the place to go is sometimes our kids will put the pressure on us to say, well, Dad, you're supposed to do this with us because of history and the bond. And therefore, I am now in a vice. I am between a rock and a hard place. And so, again, a lot of the, which I've kind of forgotten to mention, you know, in each one of the segments, I set it up with, well, here's the circumstance. Here's the problem. Here's some guys that I kind of interviewed, other stepfathers, not to, you know, I'm not shooting all this off the top of my head. So I interviewed a lot of other stepfathers who have gone before me and some that are behind me. And I got their feedback. And then we come up with some solutions. And in this situation, the solution was God first, family and marriage second, and then the children. Because the children, whether it be a biological family or step family, is they're trying to wedge in between me and my wife. And in a step family, that becomes even more intense.
4: Yeah.
2: Because of that bond. And that's why the rock and the hard place is so significant. I think women can get in this situation as moms and stepmoms as well. But as dads, I think it's a little different and a little more significant for us because there's just things that are expected of us.
5: Yeah. Now, I want to push this a little bit because I know we got some ladies listening. And going back to what we were talking about earlier, if she doesn't fully understand that rock and hard place experience for him, she could be making what she feels to be a simple request of time or energy from her husband into their marriage, but it could be really costing him also that time and energy invested in his kids. If she can join him in this experience and be his partner in that, they can find solutions together, find a balance together. But if she doesn't even realize that it feels like a simple request on her part, but it really is coming at a great cost for him, I think that could create resentment.
2: Very easily, because if you tie that specifically to the rock and the hard place and reverse betrayal, this guy is now in a no-win situation.
5: That's right.
2: And that will really be harmful to the marriage, which is really the strongest bond for the whole system in the step family. So yeah, if she's not aware of him being in this predicament, then she may not have any empathy for what he's experiencing. And then therefore it will harm their relationship and she may not know why. And if he doesn't know how to put this into words, he may not know why.
5: All right, let's merge this conversation with our next subject, number six, that you talk about in this series, is don't shoot your emotions off, was sort of the takeaway that I had. When you're trying to work towards emotional safety in relationships, you got to be in charge of your own emotions so they don't inadvertently become volatile.
2: Well, it's the segment that I call creating an emotional safety zone. And so I'm actually out shooting a 44 Magnum gun. And
5: I want to know what you were shooting at, by the way. I couldn't see exactly where all the bullets were going.
2: They were going up into a canyon where there's nothing. It was down in, I was down in Central Oregon with one of my sons who has, a few things to shoot off. Basically, it's kind of like the idea is that when we are frustrated and our emotions get the best of us and we truly are in that environment of our own pain, our own confusion, we inadvertently can flip our lid and then shoot off our mouth and do way more damage than we actually may be realizing. So who is responsible? Me. The only person who can regulate my emotions is me. And I have to be self-aware of what's going on there. So in that case, I have to be the adult. Again, I'm the one being the hero here. I can't expect that kid to do it. You know, as they grow, then yeah, the expectations grow for sure. But in the place of, rather than shooting my mouth off with what's going on, how would it look like if I stopped and maybe confessed my own emotions? That takes vulnerability. Plus, validate what that other person is feeling. In the moment, those two things are the most powerful things that can happen, is confession and validation. And that helps me control my mouth. Is it easy? Absolutely not. Because it's much easier to pull the trigger and say something harmful and do damage that, you know, may take, again, days, months, years, or maybe never be repaired, and then the opportunity is lost. So it is creating an emotional safety zone, because we are the one with the influence. Are we going to use it for good or for evil? I mean, when you think of what the scripture says, the power of the tongue is for life or for death.
5: Yes.
2: So what are we saying? Is it going to bring life, or is it going to bring death to the step family environment? What a place for a hero to step up.
4: Man, as we celebrate 50 years of ministry, we continue to hear stories of how God is transforming families through family life.
3: Like Andrew and Eileen, for example. When they married, they were so full of hope.
4: Weren't we all?
3: But life storms came fast. A newborn, family tension, and strains on their marriage, and their home just felt heavy. But God wasn't finished. Through Family Life's Weekend Remember and Love Like You Mean It Cruise, they rediscovered Christ's design for marriage. And they were even, listen to this, able to help Andrew's parents reconcile after years of distance.
4: Which is really what it's all about.
3: Crazy.
4: God changes our marriage so we can impact others. Well, here's the thing. Thousands of couples are facing storms like this right now. And some are quietly hurting. Mm. Some are on the brink of divorce. And some need hope today. And I tell you what, this ministry is supported financially from partners like you who say, I believe in this and I want to give. And right now, every monthly donation will be matched for a full year, doubling the impact of your gift.
3: So we really hope and pray that you'll consider joining us. All you have to do is visit familylifetoday.com or call 1-800-FL-TODAY. And together, we can shape the next generation of families who walk with Christ. You're listening to Family Life Today, and we're listening to a portion of the Family Life Blended podcast with Ron Deal and his guest today, Gil Stewart.
4: Yeah, talking about heroes, and I tell you what, that last little part about the tongue, that applies to all
3: everyone.
4: Of us. Everyone. At all times, but especially, as he said, in a blended family. So let's go back and hear some more.
5: I want to come back to this idea of not really knowing what's going on with me. I have a great deal of compassion for men around this, because I too had the same experience. Quick little story. When I was in graduate school studying marriage and family therapy, I did really well with the book studies and everything that led up to it and the concepts and putting it all together, being able to articulate that. And then we went into our clinical supervision experience. And the first thing we had to do is practice, you know, with another co-student, you know, repeating back emotions and listening skills and working on that stuff. We had to do it on video, had to bring it into our class session, play the video in front of everybody, including the professor and all the other students. And we would help each other, you know, how well did you do? I was horrible. I was absolutely horrible at this. It's sort of like I knew words in my head, but I could not identify the feelings and emotions that another person was laying out for me. And I also couldn't do it for myself. Like, we men were really good at anger. We're really good at passion. So everything else in between is like a mystery to us. I had to work super, super hard, not only at being a clinician, but this directly impacted my marriage, right? My ability to just listen to my wife and hear what she's really saying, not what the words are, but what is the heart of this thing? I had to work on it. That was a discipline, Gil, I did not know I was going to have when I got married. I had no idea I was going to have to figure that out and gain a vocabulary and learn how to attune into my wife or my children or what other people are saying. It does take work. And if you're one of those guys listening to us right now going, man, I know that's me. I just got to work at this. Do you have a suggestion or two about how guys can start down this path?
2: couple things there. John Gottman's, one of his one-liners is that the masters and the disasters of relationship practice a couple things. And one of them is to become a master at listening. But it's also interesting, another researcher behind it was a fellow by the name of Dan Weil, who passed away a couple of years ago. And Dan made an interesting statement. It is impossible to listen until you feel heard. If both people are not being able to feel heard, they can't listen. That is a standoff. And with the couples that I work with, it's like in the moment, and even in my relationship with my wife, if I'm not feeling heard, I'm having a really hard time listening with not just my ears, but with my heart. And the way through that, again, is confession. I have to humble myself. There is an aspect of humility, because humility is power under control.
5: Right.
2: You know, you think about the ability to really listen till somebody feels heard. That is a gift. That is a treasure. So for me to be on purpose humbling myself until that other person feels heard could be a game changer. Well, somebody's got to start that process, and it should be you.
5: So much emotional maturity. The net result here is creating a safer place for the exchange to take place, and you can get farther together rather than have it escalate into something that pushes you apart.
2: Right. One of the things I recall often is that we can go faster by ourselves, but we can go farther together. Mm-hmm. And when we are together, we're going to get further because we have one another's back. You know, it's kind of that concept from the scripture about, you know, one can turn 1,000, but two can turn 10,000. And it's in the step family environment, you might feel like, you know, it's you and your wife against, you know, these throngs, as Brenda and I lovingly refer to our children as those people. But in that case, when somebody creates that emotional safety zone, it's through listening. And validating, is this what you're saying? Are you saying that? Or let me make sure, did I hear that right? No commentary, no criticism, just shut up and listen. And then give it back to them as a paraphrase, not parroting, because that's disrespectful.
5: Paraphrase, not parroting. I like that. That's good. Okay, in the last session you got in this series, you're doing some reflecting. You're helping people reflect on where they've been in their journey, maybe thinking through pitfalls to avoid. What would you share with us about that session?
2: That session is kind of the wrap up. I'm kind of telling you what I told you in all of the segments. And we set this one up at a place called Beacon Rock on a trail. And there's all these switchbacks. The concept here is that, you know, we're talking about the summary of what has been accomplished, what we are putting in practice. But there's this one liner toward the end of the segment that I basically say, the mountain, she's a cheat. Which means, and it comes from a story from a buddy and I who did a hike years ago out in Yosemite National Park. And we thought we were summiting. And every time we got to another summit, there was another summit. And I was like, the mountain, she's cheating me. And my friend he's a writer. So it just came off of him. And I thought, how much that really is true. You can be moving forward and think, I'm going to achieve. And no, there's another summit. I feel cheated. I worked so hard as a dad to get to this point, and that there's another summit? The mountain, she's a cheat. Don't give up is really the message in that last segment. Because you could be so close to summiting, and if you stop, you won't ever know.
5: Yeah. Oh, that's good. You won't know how close you were, and you won't get there.
2: You won't know how close you were. And being in the step family and stepdad now for 19 years and 2 months and so many days, there are things where I feel like, well, did I accomplish anything? And then I think of my youngest stepson who and I got off on the wrong foot. And now there's genuinely love there. But that's taken 19 years.
5: Yeah. Yeah. A lot of work.
2: It's good work, but it's not impossible work. And I think that's the summary of the point. So anyway, that was kind of the gist of that last session. It's just a word of warning, but also a word of encouragement to say, if you're doing the right thing, keep doing it, because you might be closer to summiting and achieving that pinnacle. There'll be another one. Just to be realistic, there'll be another one. So.
4: We've been listening to a portion of our Family Life Blended podcast with Ron Deal and Gil Stewart. And Ron, you know, as you think about what Gil just said there at the close, what thoughts come to your mind?
5: Well, let me just tell you the rest of the story, if you will. We recorded this with Gil some time ago. Since then, we've actually recorded another podcast with he and his wife, Brenda, in which they just celebrated their 20th wedding anniversary. And get this, guys, at their wedding, a number of their children, there's seven kids between the two of them, a number of their kids no-showed their wedding.
4: Really?
5: Whoa. You want to talk about painful and discouraging and disillusioning and, oh my goodness, this is not a good way to start a blended family. Okay, fast forward 20 years, they just had a, not a recommitment ceremony, but more of a celebration of their marriage and their family ceremony where everybody came together. Now the adult children who love one another, step siblings dearly, who love and respect Gil and Brenda as parent and step parent, they had a big, huge family celebration. We interviewed them about that, and they just were overflowing with joy about what God had done in their marriage and their family. Now listen to this. He's just talking in that last clip about climbing, and you think you got there, and then you're not there, but keep going because there's joy in the journey. And I just witnessed in their own life that very thing come to fruition. And I got to tell you, it's just really, really a great principle for people to hold on to. We're all struggling with something today. Something in our life is not as we would have it. And what do? We got to trust God. We got to keep going. We got to keep doing the next right thing and trusting that somehow what seems maybe not making much progress is in fact making progress with God's blessing on it.
4: Yeah, that's what I, you know, Ron, as I heard the close of what Gil said there, my first thought was, don't quit. You might be right there. I'm not a mountain climber, but I did climb once. I was with my son this weekend, and he reminded me, he was 10 years old, and we went in the Colorado Mountains. And our guide said, there's a lake at the top of this mountain. We kept going, going. I'm not kidding, like hours. I finally sat down and said, you're wrong. This is the wrong mountain. There's no lake up there. And I quit. And he said, I'm telling you, it's about 500 yards away. And I said, I don't believe you. And he walked 500 yards and I heard him yell, there it is. And so we found a lake. And I thought, there's so often we don't realize we could be that close, and we give up on our marriage, we give up on our blended family, we give up on our child, and it's like, don't quit, keep walking.
3: Well, isn't that what happened to all of us? Like, for us, when each of our kids got married, we're like, there it is.
4: They're done.
3: We're at the top. Like, oh, wait, we aren't done.
5: We aren't done. Yeah, all of us as parents, I felt the same way, Ann. It's sort of like, okay, got my kids, 18, now out, now going through school. Now they got jobs, now they got lives. Whew, okay, I'm finished. Wait. Parenting adult children is, you know, a challenge. And now you have to learn a whole new set of boundaries and principles. And yeah, whether you're step parenting or whether you're parenting your own biological children, there's always another little portion of the climb that is in front of us. And wow, I don't know about you guys, but I'm just trying to trust God and take the next step.
3: I think my prayer life has gotten better since my kids have become adults. I remember a friend saying, as our kids got older, she said, say less, pray more. And that's kind of become my model of continually praying at all times, as Paul would say. And that's been really helpful because it's stressful, man.
5: It is.
4: Yeah. And if there's a life principle, I know we all have heard it before, but it's not how you start. It's how you finish. Ron, when you said his kids no-showed the wedding, a lot of people just, they give up. Like, this is never going to get better. And there they are 20 years later because they took step after step. They did the work. It's how you end that matters, not how you start. And God can show up and do a miracle.

0: Hey, isn't it always great to have Ron deal with us?
1: Always great. And Ron is the best in the world at navigating blended families. Because blended families come with unique challenges. But here's the deal. You don't have to navigate them alone.
0: Yeah. And if you missed the recent Blended and Blessed event, listen to this. We have a new all-access pass that gives you the opportunity just to experience it on your own schedule. 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
3: Thanks for joining me today on Mission Network News. I'm Ruth Kramer. A pastor shares how the Islamic celebration of Eid al-Adha is actually a chance for gospel conversations. Then get equipped for summer outreach with gospel resources from World Missionary Press. The details coming your way in just a few moments. But first, for many Muslims around the world, Eid al-Adha begins tonight. The holiday commemorates Abraham's willingness to sacrifice his son in obedience to God. For Christians, it provides a unique opportunity for gospel conversations with Muslim friends and neighbors.
4: So in this holiday, they give, you know, like a sacrifice for their sins. And they remind us with the real sacrifice, you know, Jesus.
3: Salim Shalash is a pastor at Home of Jesus, the King Church, a partner of Beit Hillel Congregation in Nazareth, Israel. He encourages Christians to invite Muslims to investigate who Isa really is, starting with what the Quran says about him.
4: Who is this prophet? Who is this one that he will judge? Who is this one that he can create life? Who is this one that he can raise dead people?
3: Ask God to give you boldness and opportunities to speak to Muslims about Jesus, who is called Isa in the Quran. You can even pass along Shalash's message.
4: It's time to search. It's time to ask. It's time to show your questions to everyone around you. They will help you. They will lead you. And most important, ask God himself. Ask God himself to show you what is the truth, and he will lead you.
3: Meanwhile, what can the Western Church learn from North Korean believers? While the world faced hardship and isolation during COVID, many North Korean Christians saw a season of growth. Eric Foley with the Voice of the Martyrs Korea says officers avoided entering homes.
5: They worried they might get infected with COVID and spread it to the rest of the neighborhood, and then they would be held responsible.
3: Christians used that opportunity to share their faith more freely.
5: They were home in the daytime. It meant it was possible for them to listen to illegal radio broadcasts, Christian radio broadcasts.
3: Through radio, people heard the gospel both day and night. Demand for Bibles also grew. When restrictions ended, the state tightened control once again. Believers became more cautious and gathered less often. And yet, says Foley,
5: holding on tightly to the message of the gospel, which is what saves and brings eternal light, is what allowed the North Korean church to grow.
3: If believers depended mainly on church buildings or worship styles, the state could weaken their faith through persecution.
5: They teach us to hold on to the form of church loosely while holding on to the gospel tightly.
3: Pray the gospel continues to sustain North Korea's believers. Pray also that churches worldwide would put the gospel above forms and traditions so they remain strong under pressure. And as summer comes around the corner in the United States, Helen Williams of World Missionary Press encourages Christians to look for evangelism opportunities.
6: This is a season when people are out they're about. They're not maybe as wound up in details of life as at other times of year. And so they're open to receiving the word. It's just a matter of being out there.
7: World Missionary Press offers a variety of free booklets, many of which are evangelism-based, including Coloring Books with Scripture, their new Power of Hope booklet, a Path to Life fold-out, as well as Bible studies. Now, these booklets are great for passing out at parades, children's clubs, cultural fairs, and other summer events, and they also offer booklets in different languages for those going on overseas events. Williams notes they have a partner who passes out booklets by the subways in New York, and another who does so just outside the Kentucky Derby.
6: It's just having your eyes and your heart open. The Lord's going to bring the opportunities.
7: However, high demand, higher costs, and fewer resources puts pressure on the ministry. 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I'm Ruth Kramer.
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10: Let us run with endurance the race that is set before us. Looking to Jesus, the founder and perfecter of our faith. Jonah was determined to avoid doing a distasteful job, preaching to a pagan city that they might repent. He'd rather hit the road than tell the Ninevites that judgment could be averted. Today, God blocks Jonah's escape route. From the Moody Church in Chicago, this is Running to Win with Dr. Erwin Lutzer, whose clear teaching helps us make it across the finish line. Pastor Lutzer, it seems we as believers can do quite a lot to frustrate God's will.
11: Well, Dave, I want to say this, that God himself is never frustrated. But you're absolutely right. We are sometimes frustrated by our own disobedience. And the story of Jonah is a wonderful story, actually, of God's grace. Jonah clearly seemed to be a racist. He didn't want the pagans to repent. But yet God wanted them to repent, and so God overcomes his stubbornness. It's a remarkable story of God's grace. But also I want to emphasize that the ministry of Running to Win goes around the world. At the end of this message, I'm going to be giving you some contact info, yes, because we need your help and your support. But in addition to that, I'm going to be telling you some stories that have impacted the lives of people in different countries through this ministry, all because of people just like you. But for now, let us listen. And then he says, cast me into the sea. They say, oh no, we don't want to do that. We've cast the cargo into the sea, but we don't want to do that. And they're praying to God and they're saying, we don't want to toss him overboard. He said, toss me overboard. Toss me overboard. Let me die. I'm not going to go to those Ninevites. We're talking about stubbornness here. And so eventually they say, all right, we have no option or else all of us are going to drown. So they cast him into the sea. And now we come to a third lesson that we learn. When we run, God confronts us. The Bible says in verse 17, and the Lord appointed, not just prepared, but appointed. This is God appointing a fish to swallow up Jonah. And Jonah was in the belly of the fish 3 days and three nights. So God says to this fish, and we don't know what kind of fish it was. We as Christians don't have to measure the gullet of a whale to see whether a man can get in it. And I'm not sorry to have to say this, but I'm sorry for you if you don't believe the story, because Jesus apparently did. But what happens is, in the text here, is God says to this big fish, do you see that man over there? Go swallow him. Now, when a man swallows a bad fish, I think it's called botulism. But I don't know what word to use when a fish swallows a bad man. Not sure exactly what the word is. But God finally says to Jonah, Jonah, guess what? You and I are going to meet. And I'm preparing a meeting place. And we're going to get this business of your rebellion ironed out. And I now have your undivided attention, as we shall see in the message next week. But lest you think, well, the sermon's over. He only preached 15-20 minutes today. No, not quite, because I have some additional lessons. First, I began with two, then I had three, then I had four, then I had five. And I said, Lord, if you keep showing me things in the text here, these people are going to be here for a long, long time. So I've reduced them to four. Some additional lessons today. First of all, you cannot permanently obstruct God's will. God intended that the Ninevites repent. And God said, that's going to happen. Even if you're rebellious, Jonah, I'm going to get you back on track. And if I can't use you, if eventually you go out into the night being incredibly stubborn, I'll choose somebody else. But those Ninevites are going to repent. You can't permanently.

He told me that when he left the church, he literally stomped the dust of his shoes from the step of the church, condemning it to God's judgment. And then he also told me, 15 years after this event, that since he left, God has done nothing but cause this church to flourish. It's got more staff, more money, more ministry than it ever had before. That should wake you up, shouldn't it? You think that your petty little injustice is going to thwart the will and the purposes of a sovereign God who intends that people be saved and that ministries be blessed? Now, of course, we should be straightening out these things if we can. Sometimes we can't. But the simple fact is that the purposes of God are bigger than our own rebellion. God has so many options to accomplish his will that if we're not going to become a part of his will be accomplished one way or another. Isn't that wonderful? I hope that those of you who didn't clap also agree. So that's the first summary lesson here, is that we cannot permanently obstruct God's will. Second, God's will is a living relationship. It's a living relationship. You know, some people think that the will of God is so difficult to find that should you ever slide off on one side or another, everything is lost. It's entirely hopeless, because all that you need to do is to try to find this elusive needle in a haystack. And people are seeking it, when in point of fact, there may not even be a needle in the haystack. Listen, here's a prophet who heard God's word clearly. Wouldn't you love to hear from heaven and tell you to do A, B, C? I mean, could it be any clearer? Go to Nineveh and cry against the city? But we wouldn't give for that kind of guidance. And in the face of that kind of guidance, you have a prophet who rebels against God. He rebels against God and goes the opposite direction. You'd think God would say, enough of that and I'm done with you. And here God works with him. If God is willing to take a rebellious prophet who knew his will exactly, if God is willing to work with a guy like that, how much more is he willing to work with those of us who really do desire his will? As we lay out our lives before him, he will guide us, because he's interested in where we end up, and he's also interested in getting where we're supposed to go if we lay our plans before him. He's in the guiding process. In fact, what's interesting in the text is, and don't make too much of this now, but what's interesting in the text is that God even used a rebellious, backslidden prophet in his backslidden state. God used him in the lives of these sailors. Because these sailors, you know, they, when things go bad and the storm comes, the Bible says that each began to call upon his God. There were as many different gods represented as they were sailors. I belong to this God, I belong to that God, you know, this is my God over here. Well, everybody holler to your own God, okay? Well, after Jonah explains to them the living and the true God, it says in verse 14, therefore they called out to the Lord, O Lord, let us not perish for this man's life, and lay not on us innocent blood for you. O Lord, have done as it pleased you. So they picked up Jonah and hurled him into the sea, and the sea ceased from its raging. Then the men feared the Lord exceedingly and offered a sacrifice to the Lord and made vows. Maybe these pagans are going to be in heaven, because they came to know the true God through a backslidden prophet who was running as fast as he could from God's will. Isn't God great? Isn't that wonderful? So don't ever think that you have to be put on the shelf because, you know, somewhere along the line you made a bad move. First of all, if you desire to seek God's will, that's a different story. But even in our rebellion sometimes, God will actually use us. I mean, he is so incredibly gracious that it's almost hard to comprehend it. So that's the second.

0: Second lesson. A third lesson is that our disobedience has wider consequences. Our disobedience always has wider consequences. When Jonah left, you know, he thought to himself, well, you know, this is all just about me. I'm going to be rebellious against God, but it's not going to affect anybody else. Oh, yeah, it did affect other people. These pagans, for one thing, threw their cargo overboard. Listen, the cargo was their livelihood and everything that they owned. So, you know, Jonah paid his fare to go to Tarshish, a couple of shekels. Listen, these sailors paid a much higher fare for his disobedience. Because whenever you and I disobey, we're always taking other people with us. Our impact is such that it is not possible for us to simply say, well, this is just about me. No, it's about your family. It's about your church. It's about other people. It's about the impact that God has in your life and intends to have. I mean, it's got repercussions here. The man that I began this message talking about, he can say, well, you know, this is just about me having found this other woman. Yeah, it's just about you. But look at your family that's being destroyed. Look at your testimony that's being destroyed. I mean, you can't tell me that you can just somehow be disobedient in a narrow kind of way and not take others in your disobedience. Listen, the issues that you have in your life, and there are many ways to run from God, as I'll be explaining in another message. But the issues that you have in your life are issues that if you do not give up, it will infect other people. It will have a negative effect in terms of your attitude, in terms of your actions and what you have. And you can't just disobey alone. The Ninevites were affected by his disobedience. The sailors were. The Ninevites were affected by his disobedience too, because supposedly they should have been repenting a lot sooner. So Jonah teaches us that our disobedience always has wider consequences. But there's a fourth lesson, and that is that it's always best to hurry back to the Father. It's always best to hurry back to the Father. Wouldn't it have been wonderful if instead of telling the sailors, throw me into the sea, wouldn't it have been wonderful if Jonah had said, yes, I'm running from the presence of God. God sent this storm. He has my attention. I repent right now. And I'm going to take the first ship I can back, because as soon as I get back, I'm going to actually go and begin to minister to the Ninevites. And I'm going to do it with joy, because God has broken me and my stubborn self. Will. Wouldn't that have been wonderful? But he doesn't do that. No. He's harder than that. He's more stubborn than that. And so what he says is, I'm guilty, but just throw me in the sea and I'd rather drown than do this distasteful thing called the will of God. It is always better that we hurry back to the Father. Always better. Always better. Because the fare that we're going to pay will only increase. We will only keep going down, down, down, down, down. The longer we put off repentance and obedience, the longer we deceive, the longer we muscle God's will and say, I will not do it. It's always better to hurry back to the Father. And for those of you who've never trusted Christ as Savior, it's always better for you to come to Him quickly. As the Holy Spirit of God speaks to you about your need for a Savior, it is always better for you to be quick to say, I will obey, I will do God's will, I will come and I will accept Christ. It is always better to do it quickly than to just prolong the agony as God continues to work and obstruct us and make it difficult for us and create fish for us so that eventually He bends us and brings us right down to the dust and says, now will you do my will? And finally, at the end of a person's life sometimes, people finally say, well, now that I'm about ready to die and I've done all the damage, yes, now I'm willing to obey. How God gets us to say yes. So, what issues do you have in your life? How are you running from God? For those of us who are believers, we quote Galatians chapter 2, verse 20. I am crucified with Christ, nevertheless I live, yet not I, but Christ lives in me. And the life that I now live, I live by faith of the Son of God, who loved me and gave himself for me. I go on that cross, and in faith, I've been crucified with Christ. I have no future. I have no plans except to die to self-will, that Christ might live. Let's pray. So, where are you right now, spiritually? What ship are you taking to God knows where? And what resistance of the blessed Holy Spirit have you been able to muster because you find God's will so distasteful? You talk to God right now because he's listening. Father, there's some people listening who need hours, not moments, to come into your presence and finally lay down the weapons of a rebel and to say, I give it all to you, everything, everything, everything, all the issues, all the self-justification, all the reasons, all the noble reasons, all the petty reasons. We just give them to you and say, Father, take over. Work mightily to bring that about, Father, because we are so helpless and so stubborn that we will not give up until you corner us. Teach us, Father. In Jesus' name, amen. Amen. You know, I can't help but think of all the people who are listening, parents who are brokenhearted because of rebellious children. We think, for example, of the story that Jesus told of the prodigal son who ran away, but what brought him back was the pigsty. And sometimes God has to take his people to such places for them to recognize that they should turn from their sin and their wandering and come back to him. One of the great blessings I enjoy is the privilege of reading stories that come to us through the ministry of Running to Win. I have in my hand a number of such stories, and I really don't have time to tell you all of them, but here's a listener in West Africa, here's one from East Africa, here's one again from East Africa, here's someone who listens to Running to Win in Portuguese, here's someone who has written to us from jail. I mention that to you for this reason. These are stories that belong to you, to our supporters, and we are so deeply appreciative. I want to ask you a question. Would you consider becoming what we call an endurance partner? I like to think of it as people who are really part of the Running to Win family. You're the ones who support this ministry so that we can be in various countries in different languages. Would you investigate what an endurance partner is? I hope that you have a pen or pencil handy because I'm going to be giving you some contact info. Here's what you can do. 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
1: It's time now for another chance for you to ask Pastor Lutzer a question about the Bible or the Christian life. Pastor Lutzer, in these tough economic times, Christians want to be faithful in their giving, but they also want to watch every penny as the government takes an ever larger tax bite. This has motivated Samuel to ask a question. Are we to tithe 10% of our net income or our gross income?
0: Well, Samuel, of course, a very simple answer to your question is this. Do you want to be blessed on the net or do you want to be blessed on the gross? That's a simple answer to your question. But I also need to point out, Samuel, that the New Testament does not insist on tithing. The Old Testament, tithing was something like a tax that people paid. As a matter of fact, there were several different tithes. When we get to the New Testament era and we no longer live in the land in a theocracy, God does not specify the amount. He talks about being generous givers. He talks about giving as God has prospered us, and he allows us to make the decision. Now, on the one hand, there are people who say, well, if you tell people that, then they won't give very much. Well, on the other hand, I also believe in the prompting of the Holy Spirit that if you ask the Lord how much you should give, in different ways he might make it plain to you. Also, what the New Testament would want us to understand is that when we are generous, God does reward us. The Bible speaks, for example, of the reward of righteousness. I don't believe, as some TV preachers seem to imply, that we can give our way to prosperity. I give God lots, he has to give me more back. But it is true that God does bless generous givers. So having said all that, I think it is fine to tithe, and I would certainly prefer that you tithe on the gross, as long as you do not see it as an obligation of what you must do, but as a benchmark of what you want to do. If you see it as part of your generous giving, and when you look at it that way, when God begins to prosper you, that 10% can go a lot higher. You know, as my wife and I have gotten older and our children are out of the home and they have their own families, we've discovered that we can continually increase the percentage that we give. I hope that that will be true of you as well. Seek the Lord and he will guide you. But above all, be generous because God loves generous givers.
1: 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We'll turn to Jonah chapter 2 and go underwater as we hear about death to self-reliance. 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
3: With SRN News, I'm Jason Walker. Texas Attorney General Ken Paxton winning the GOP nomination for the Senate out of the Lone Star State. He has defeated four-term Senator John Cornyn. Paxton had been endorsed by President Trump. He will now be facing State Representative Democrat James Tallarico in November. A Republican remapping effort in South Carolina has failed.
4: South Carolina's Senate has rejected President Donald Trump's push to redraw the state's congressional districts in hopes that Republicans could get an extra seat in the U.S. House on Capitol Hill. The South Carolina House passed the measure a week ago, but the state senators were more skeptical of the effort, worrying that the move could backfire and get an extra Democrat elected. Some state senators also worried that holding yet another primary in August using the new congressional maps would present logistical problems. I'm Lisa Dwyer.
3: Well, Secretary of State Marco Rubio says details are being worked out to end the war in Iran.
5: Speaking from India, Rubio says the sides are working on an outline.
6: Suffice it to say that some progress has been made, significant progress, although not final progress has been made.
5: Regional officials say the deal would gradually reopen the Strait of Hormuz and see the U.S. blockade of Iranian ports end. Iran would give up its stockpile of highly enriched uranium. At Arlington National Cemetery, President Trump mentioned those who were killed fighting Iran.
7: We lost 13 wonderful souls, wonderful special people.
5: The president said there could be no 4th of July without America's armed forces, and there could be no Independence Day without Memorial Day. Ed Donahue, Washington.
3: And authorities have confirmed 10 people have been injured after a chemical tank exploded at a pulp and paper mill in Washington State. No word on how many workers have been reported as missing now. SRN News. Well, California's transgender sports policy is pleasing no one, apparently. Here's Michael Harrington.
8: The state is allowing male athletes to compete against females, but if a boy wins an event and a girl places second, both are awarded first place honors. It happened this month at the California Interscholastic Federation's annual track and field championships, where boys and girls have shared the first place podium on several occasions. Parents of both the girls and the boys competing against them are crying foul and demanding changes. Michael Harrington reporting.
3: Advocacy group has filed suit against the Trump administration over its decision to reinstate a near ban on abortions for veterans at VA hospitals. Attorneys for the group Minority Veterans of America want the U.S. Court of Appeals for the Federal Circuit to throw out the ban. Under President Biden, abortion at VA facilities had been greatly expanded. This is SRN News. Blue Origin lunar lander may launch this fall to help develop the NASA moon base. NASA Administrator Jared Isaacman.
9: Moonbase 1 will be the first privately funded lunar lander mission in history. The Blue Origin Mark 1 Endurance lander will deliver multiple payloads to the Shackleton Connecting Ridge, a strategic area of the lunar South Pole. In addition to flying two NASA science payloads, SCALPS, a lunar retroreflector array, the mission objective is to demonstrate critical capabilities that reduce risk for the human landing system missions.
3: NASA's Lori Glaze says the manned lunar base will provide the first foothold beyond Earth for humanity.
10: With Moonbase, Artemis astronauts will stay longer, explore farther, and conduct the kinds of science that advances exploration itself. Understanding how humans operate off-world, how we build infrastructure, and how we prepare for Mars.
3: And more details at srnnews.com.
11: I'm Mike Williams, pastor of His Place Christian Church in Greeley, Colorado, with today's good news, Romans 8, verses 37 and 38. No, in all things we are more than conquerors through Him who loved us. For I am convinced that neither death nor life, neither angels nor demons, neither the present nor the future, nor any powers, neither height nor depth nor anything else in all creation will be able to separate us from the love of God that is in Christ Jesus our Lord.
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0: Hi, I'm Becky, your afternoon host. Isaiah 52:7 says, "How beautiful are the feet of him who brings good news." Good news brings peace and happiness, and that's why we love the gospel so much, and we know that's why you do too. We air a good news verse read by a local pastor after the top of the hour news, and that is to help us all realize that no matter how bad the news seems to be, the good news is greater still. 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
1: 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Does Scripture differentiate between men and women in stewardship?
2: Each of us answers to God, Matthew 25. We also know that we will stand before God alone to give account of our lives. We can't point to someone else and say it's his or her responsibility. Thankfully, God is a gracious teacher who gives us clear direction in Scripture. Proverbs 13:11, wealth hastily gained will dwindle, but those who gather little by little will increase it.
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1: With SRN News, I'm Jason Walker. Texas Attorney General Ken Paxton easily capturing the GOP nomination for the Senate Tuesday, defeating veteran Senator John Cornyn. Paxton was endorsed by President Trump, and he'll now be facing the Democrat James Tallarico in November. Moscow stepping up its threats to Ukraine, warning of consistent strikes on Kyiv targeting its military-industrial complex. It has also warned foreign citizens and diplomatic staff to leave the city as soon as possible. Ukraine's ambassador to the UN, Andriy Melnyk, says Russia has reached a new appalling low.
2: On the night of May 23 to May 24, Russian armed forces launched one of the largest combined attacks against Ukraine, employing hundreds of aerial weapons, including ballistic and cruise missiles, as well as unmanned aerial vehicles. For the city of Kyiv, this was one of the most devastating attacks recorded to date.
1: President Trump alerting Americans to the outcome of his latest physical.
3: The report on the president's health coming from Donald Trump himself. He takes to his social media page on Truth Social, writing, "Just finished my six-month physical at Walter Reed Military Medical Center. Everything checked out perfectly," in capital letters. "Thank you to the great doctors and staff," explanation point. Heading back to the White House.
1: That is correspondent Laura Winters reporting. Supreme Court has refused to intervene in a discrimination lawsuit led by former Miami Dolphins head coach Brian Flores against the NFL. This is SRN News. Franklin Graham heading for Spain. Here's correspondent Michael Harrington.
4: The popular evangelist is scheduled to preach the gospel this coming Saturday and Sunday in Madrid. The Billy Graham Evangelistic Association says, quote, "The Festival de la Esperanza is an opportunity to share the love of Jesus Christ with people across Madrid who are searching for purpose and meaning in life. The free event will feature a message of hope from Franklin Graham and music from Christian artists. Churches from around Madrid are coordinating the festival." Michael Harrington reporting.
1: Democrats in an uproar over DNC Chair Ken Martin's 192-page autopsy on the 2024 election defeat. One point of contention, transgenderism. Martin argues the party has boxed itself in by supporting that particular lifestyle and needs to de-emphasize it in future campaigns. This is SRN News. Drivers in Massachusetts for ride-hailing apps like Uber and Lyft have become the first in the nation to certify a union. Bob Agnew has more.
5: The move is a milestone in a growing effort to organize gig economy workers. Drivers say rising gas, insurance, and maintenance costs, along with sudden app deactivations, have left many struggling financially. Drivers are also worried about the expansion of self-driving vehicles. Similar organizing efforts are underway in other states, including California and Illinois. Bob Agnew reporting.
1: British Petroleum ousting its chairman over what it calls serious concerns related to important governance standards, oversight, and conduct. The departure was abrupt and unexpected, with Albert Manifold having been appointed to that position just 1 year ago. BP named board member Ian Taylor as the interim chair. More details at srnnews.com.
6: I'm Mike Williams, pastor of His Place Christian Church in Greeley, Colorado, with today's good news, Romans 8, verses 37 and 38. "No, in all things we are more than conquerors through Him who loved us. For I am convinced that neither death nor life, neither angels nor demons, neither the present nor the future, nor any powers, neither height nor depth nor anything else in all creation will be able to separate us from the love of God that is in Christ Jesus our Lord."
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10: I want to achieve something, go for something great. I want some identity. And so I start thinking, what is that? And I think I come up with the perfect plan. Sitting there in my truck, about to go to class, I go, I'm going to go become an Alaskan crab fisherman. Yeah. Deadliest catch. By far one of the most dangerous jobs in the world. I thought there's some bragging rights in that right there. And then this other idea pops in my head. I know what I want to be. I want to be a Navy SEAL.
11: Last time we heard how Chad Williams went from college dropout to Navy SEAL. And we're going to hear the rest of his story today on Focus on the Family with Jim Daly. Thanks for joining us. I'm John Fuller.
9: And John, as we followed Chad through the extremely grueling Navy SEAL training all the way up to graduation day, we also heard about his grief over the death of his mentor and coach who had returned to duty in Iraq. And if you missed that, please get in touch with us. We can send you the entire message on CD or audio download, along with Chad's book called Seal of God. The path is narrow, but the reward is great. And I'd highly recommend it. He really has a fascinating story.
11: Yeah, he's had some amazing adventures.
9: Today, we'll hear how Chad's life took an unexpected downward turn and how he found a relationship with Jesus Christ.
11: And we're starting here with part two as Chad shares how he felt immediately after the exhilaration of completing the Navy SEAL training. Here's Chad Williams speaking at Wingmen Ministries on today's episode of Focus on the Family with Jim Daly.
10: It's something that we're all familiar with, at least to some degree. The idea that I'm not happy with where I'm at in my life right now, but I've got plans, I've got goals, I've got something I'm aiming at, an achievement. And if I could just get there, if I could just get that position or that salary or that home or that relationship, my family in this spot, then I'd be happy. So I'm working towards it. And so what you do is you believe that if I just get to that goal, that's where I'll be satisfied. So you develop a hunger. And that hunger gives you drive. It gives you the discipline to ultimately get there. And you achieve your goal. And you have tasted it, the feeling of success. And you are satisfied just like you thought you would be. But what happens? That satisfaction does not last. And so what do? We just reason within ourselves. Okay, it makes sense. It didn't last because I didn't go for something big enough, something great enough. I just need to raise the bar a little bit more, trek up the mountain a little bit higher. Then it will deliver for me. And so you raise that bar, you go a little further, a little higher, you get there, you drink it up, satisfied like you thought. But what happens? You get hungry, you get thirsty all over again. It's like this vicious cycle. Here's the big question. Is what happens when you get to a point where you can no longer reason within yourself and say, I'll just raise the bar. Suppose maybe you got to the peak. A billionaire has asked this question in Forbes magazine. If you could go back in time and give yourself a word of advice, what would it be? And his response was, hey, if I could go back to, I'd say, hey, self, when you get to the top of the mountain, there's nothing up there. And so for me, you know, here I am becoming this Navy SEAL. This is my top of the mountain. If this doesn't do it, I can't think of any other peak, any next. And maybe I'm not being imaginative enough, but I just realized if this doesn't do it, nothing will. And so that graduation day, not only was it one of the happiest moments of my life, but it was also really the fulfillment of those words, one of the loneliest moments a man will ever experience when he's achieved that which he thought would deliver the ultimate. In the end, it lets him down. I felt like I was better off not being a SEAL and looking forward to becoming a Navy SEAL. Because then at least I had something in front of me to give me drive to invest into. But now that I've arrived and I realize I'm still just the same person, it's really the fulfillment of those words. Well, Where do you go from there? Of course, I'm not going to let anybody know how I really feel. I mean, I got my buddies pat me on the back. You did it. You got to be on top of the world. And I just back, yeah, living a dream, rock star. When in reality, I was more miserable at that stage of my life than I'd ever been. I invested everything. I don't know what I thought. Just everything would come together once I become a SEAL. But I'm still just the same guy. So I get put on SEAL Team 1, and at the time, SEAL Team 1 had just come home off a deployment. Whole team's given some time off, some leave. So I'm going back to my hometown, hanging out with old friends, and again, they're just, you know, you got to be on top of the world, Chad. Like, woo, let's go out, let's drink, let's party. Well, everything just kind of went downhill for me from that point forward, and I was just really getting reckless and out of control. I mean, I was just doing whatever felt. I felt like I didn't feel anymore, and so what gave me some stimulation, some feeling, was drinking. Drinking and partying with the guys, but all the foolishness that just comes out of that. You know, the blacking out, waking up the next day, hearing about the shameful things that you did, trying to act like it's a badge of honor, you know, getting into fights. And, you know, I woke up one morning needing 26 stitches in my knuckles for a thing I don't remember. I was in the back seat of my parents' car. They're driving. They want to drop me off in San Diego at the SEAL team, get rid of me. And they're basically telling me, look, we love you. You're a son, but do not come back. You know, you came into our house last night spreading blood all over the walls. You're out of your mind challenging your dad to a fight. We don't know what your deal is. You know, my dad's saying, you're going to get yourself killed or somebody else killed. You really need to get your act together. And I wish I could tell you that I felt some remorse, but at that stage of my life, my conscience was just so numb, I just laughed it off. Like, I did what? That's hilarious. Wait till the guys on the team hear about this. And, you know, they're just looking at me like, he just doesn't get it. You know, and all I was thinking about was, we stole 2 kegs of beer. That's the last thing I really remember is drinking one up. And I think we stashed the other one in my dad's garage in my hometown. So I get stitched up by the dock in Coronado, San Diego. And I go, I'm going to go back and go drink that other keg of beer. So I make my way back to Huntington. I show up. My dad's like, what are you doing here? And I just want to get to this keg that I stashed in his garage. And you know, all this time, they'd always been inviting me and praying for me, trying to get me to go to these evangelistic events, to church. And church was a thing I did when I was little. I'm like, that's your guys' thing now. Don't worry about me. You know, my mom's always, we're praying for you. I'd come home with a twisted ankle, you know, walking around like, I don't know what I did last night out drinking. My mom'd be like, what happened to you? I don't know. And she'd just be like, I was praying that God would get your attention. So you pray for this? This is your prayers? Like, don't pray for me. So they're always praying. They're always inviting me to go. And I decide, all right, I'll go. But the motives were not sincere. My whole plan was this. I want to get to that keg of beer. I'm not going to force my way in. I can tell my dad's pretty serious about not letting me in. If I just go, I can suffer through it. I'll punch through and punch my card into this little church event. It'll be over by 9 o'clock at night. I'm not even going to start my night till 10 or 11. And so we'll get home. They'll be so happy I went. They'll go to sleep. I'll fall right off their radar. Then I'll grab that keg and off we really go. So I say, all right, I'll go to the thing. You will? Like, yeah, let's go. Poor them, right? They have no idea my real motives here. Well, we get there. And there happens to be a man that's speaking there that evening by the name of Greg Laurie. You know, I just knew, hey, this guy's a good storyteller. At least it's not some old boring guy that's going to put me to sleep. And so I'm listening, and boom, he starts talking about a soldier. I'm thinking, great, at least if I'm going to come to some church event, I get to hear a story about a soldier. Here I am, an active duty SEAL. And the soldier was named Naaman. He was a Syrian commander. He's got this entourage of men that highly respect him, highly regard him. Even the king enjoys Naaman's company. I mean, I'm thinking Naaman sounds like he could have been a Navy SEAL and he, you know, had their binge at the thing during his time. Naaman's this mighty man of valor, it says, but Naaman had leprosy. And it's explained that leprosy during Naaman's time was a skin disease that was certain death. He was a dead man walking. And so picture this, if you would. So much for all of Naaman's success, this outward man, this persona, this Syrian commander with all that armor, when in reality, underneath that armor, underneath that clothing, the real Naaman, he's falling apart. He's deteriorating. He's this dead man walking. It's been said that not even the worst criminal of all Syria would ever want to trade skin with Naaman. Well, immediately, secretly, this all clicked for me. You know, that is just like my situation. Here I am, a SEAL, you know, on the outside, when in reality, you know, I'm more miserable than I'd ever been. And how many of us can relate with that, being a certain man in front of your friends, your coworkers, your family members, when in reality, there is something else going on underneath it all. Well, Naaman, no doubt about it, he is this man that does things in his own power, his own might. He's exhausted every avenue, tried every doctor, done everything he can. It can't be done. He can't be healed. But he hears about this prophet by the name of Elisha who might be able to do something about this leprosy, serve the God of Israel. So he makes a 150-mile trip with his men, his entourage, bringing the equivalent of millions upon millions of dollars in gold, silver, and apparel, visiting him, knocking on the door. He wants to be healed. But what happens is this. He won't even come to the door. Doesn't even give him the courtesy of a face-to-face conversation. Sends a servant to the door to relay a message. Says, if you just go dip yourself in the Jordan River 7 times, when you come up, your flesh will be restored to you. Well, it says that Naaman became furious. I mean, could you imagine? He just came all this way with all of his men, and he disrespects him like this, won't even give him a face-to-face conversation. He could probably just about have this prophet's head. And before he does something foolish like that, it says he turned and he went away in a rage, reasoning out loud. You know, I thought he was going to come out, wave his hand over this place, calling the name of the Lord his God. And, you know, he wants me to go dip in that filthy water over there. I've got cleaner water where I'm from. And Naaman's true obstacle here, if you haven't caught it yet, it's his pride. It's his ego. His pride's getting in the way. It's causing him just to bail. Well, his men, they hate to see this. They're running up to him, and they're trying to reason with him and saying, look, Naaman, come on. You know, if that prophet came out and gave you some big, great thing to do, you would have done it. But because it was such a simple thing, just go dip yourself in this water, to him it seemed like a foolish thing. Well, something these guys say to Naaman, it begins to wear away at him. It begins to get through. And don't miss this, how difficult this might have been for him to finally go ahead and turn and make that move to go out into that water. Maybe his men that so highly revered him, so much respect for him, they've got this view of him, maybe they'd never really seen the real Naaman that he was hiding underneath it all. As he peels away that armor, that's the very act of peeling away that pride that needed to go. Being transparent. His real condition, wow, the real Naaman, as he walks out into this water, an act of faith and trust, believing this God of Israel is going to come through. Dipping himself these 7 times, coming up, and on that 7th time, he had brand new skin, like that of a baby. Well, I'm on the edge of my seat. Remember, I had big plans to go out drinking this night, and all of a sudden I feel myself just totally captivated, and then I kind of felt like I got left behind, because I was right there with Naaman. But this is where it picks back up. It gets pointed out that, look, just as Naaman was a certain man on the outside, in front of his men, a Syrian commander, great success in battle, when in reality, we know, we see something else is going on underneath it all. Who are you? Who are you in front of your friends and your coworkers? Who are you when you're in your room and the lights are off and all you're left with is your own thoughts?
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10: You know, Naaman, he had his leprosy. You got a disease. It's called sin. And that's where it really hit me. That, yeah, I do have this serious disease called sin. Sin, just as leprosy, has devastating consequences. Leprosy leads to death, and the wages of sin is death. That's the consequences. But Naaman's provided this way out. And so then it gets explained, what is ours? You know, that just as Naaman, he had this way out by going out into this water. Well, we don't put our faith and trust that God's going to come through some river and some water. What it is this, is God sent his son, Jesus of Nazareth, to come into this world on a rescue mission. And he lived a holy, perfect, sinless life that I could not, that no one has ever lived or will live. And that leprosy in the Old Testament is a picture of sin being spotted and blotted, the blemishes of it. But Jesus, he was holy, pure, unblemished. And then he goes to the cross. And why did he go to the cross? Like we say, it was a rescue mission. He went there with purpose. His rescue mission to save his people from what? From their sin. And so what took place at the cross is Jesus traded skin with you and I, as it were. He took our leprosy, our sin, upon himself. so that we could be switched, so that we could be lavished with God's grace and His mercy. Not only paying the penalty and the consequences of that sin in our place, but rising again from the dead, showing that He has not only power over sin, but power over death. And then He declares that because I live, you also shall live. But remember, for Naaman, it all started with what? It all started with humbling himself before his Creator. He needed to go to his own funeral, as it were. Well, Jesus says this is where it starts. If anyone wants to come after me, he says he must deny self. That deny self is that repentance of sin. That's not just the realization that I have sinned and I'm sorry I got caught, right? Judas was sorry he got caught. It is, I am so sorry, I want to disassociate with this old man. I want to strip him off. He gets nailed to the cross right there with Jesus. And so that turning from sin, that repentance is turning away from the old man, disassociating, and then you put your faith and trust not in some water, but in this person, Jesus of Nazareth, to do what he says he will do. He does all the hard work, the heavy lifting, paying the penalty of that sin. The moment you turn from your sin and place your faith and trust in him, it was explained to me that night that just as Naaman's leprosy was blotted out, wiped away, God will remember your sin no more. In fact, the New Testament says, repent and be converted that your sins may be blotted out, just like that leprosy. Blotted out that times refreshing may come. March 14, 2007, it hit me that this is what it really is all about. You know, here I am trying to find fulfillment and identity and all of these other little things that just never really fully satisfy. They never really deliver. It's like decaf, right? Jesus says that if you drink of his living water, he says you'll never thirst again. How is it that all these other things leave you hungry and thirsty for more, but he says you will never thirst again? The way that works is this, is because once you have that right relationship with your Creator that you're always meant to have through his son Jesus, the search is over and you are complete. You're complete. And then all these other things in life that leave you hungry and thirsty for more, never really satisfied, you could actually finally enjoy them now like you never have before in their proper category where they belong. They're all supplementary, secondary to life. And so I find myself that night repenting of my sin, placing my faith and trust in Christ, and I experience what the scriptures say, that if any man be in Christ, he is a new creation. Old things pass away, behold, all things become new. I don't even have the words to describe just, wow, the relief that the burden, this old man that racked up so much sin just forgiven, and he did all the heavy lifting. I didn't have to do anything, but he paid the highest price he could possibly pay to set me free. And so that's why we not only call him Savior, but Lord, because we owe him our allegiance. We owe him our loyalty. Just like the Apostle Paul, that moment that he was flipped around on that Damascus road, his first question is, Lord, what would you have me do? And that ought to be our question to him as well. He's Savior and he's Lord, meaning that he informs us how we ought to live our lives from that point forward. And we do everything in word or deed in his name. And so, needless to say, I never went back to that keg of beer. In fact, I forgot about that keg of beer. Years later, I'm helping my dad clean out the garage. Completely forgot about the thing. He pulls his tarp back and all of a sudden, there it is. He goes, what is this? And I'm like, oh no. Remember that night we all went to church? I got a funny story to share with you about my original plans for that evening. You know, so fast forward now, here I am, this active duty Navy SEAL, but also a follower of Jesus Christ. And now I've got this real fulfillment in what we're doing. And remember, we're going after evil men. Men that take suicide vests, strap them on to mentally handicapped women. You know the words that all that's required for evil to triumph is for good men to stand back and do nothing. We're not going to stand back and do nothing. I remember as we're going down this road, I see a sign, and it says Fallujah, Iraq, in English and in Arabic. And that's when it hit me for the first time on this entire deployment that, whoa, I wonder if Scott ever saw this same sign before he entered into Fallujah. It's one of those main big signs. It's just, what are the odds that they switched out the signs? It's only been several years. And I kind of tripped out on that thinking, like, that's one of the last signs he probably looked at before he got into this ambush. Little did we know, we're being set up for an ambush. As we go pulling up to this house, you know, it's going to be business as usual. We're going to get this guy when he's sleeping. He doesn't even know. Well, he knew we were coming. He was informed by the source that told us about him apparently he went and told this guy that we're coming. And so he had his little minions all set up, and as we're in our most vulnerable spot, that's when all hell broke loose, and we're getting shot at from three different directions, taking effective fire, and you know, it's time for us to do what we do best as SEALs, shoot, move, and communicate. And really, against all of the odds in this gunfight, I mean, ambushes, you typically don't all come out of this thing alive. This is how my mentor died. We ended up killing and driving back the enemy, and the worst we had was one guy that got shot in the butt, and he was just laughing about it after some morphine. And we all came back out of that situation, getting the guy that we were going after, and we all came home alive out of that situation. And just, you know, something I want to hammer home with you guys, though, is that it doesn't always work out that way. And so I want to close on this, is that freedom, it isn't free, and we know that it's paid for in the currency of blood. Men like Mike Mansour, a U.S. Navy SEAL, while he was in a place called Ramadi in Iraq, he was up on top of a roof providing cover for some other SEALs on the road. When from an unknown location, an insurgent throws a hand grenade up on the roof, hits Mikey in the chest, falls into the dark. If you could imagine, he had an exit just a step away. So that grenade, not his problem. But here's the catch, is that there's some other SEALs on the roof with them. And they didn't stand a chance of hopping up in time and getting past this grenade. So Mikey's last word was grenade, as he threw himself down just enough time to get over the top of it, to smother it as it went off. And he absorbed the blast of that grenade all on himself, taking all that shrapnel, the metal, and he suffered for 30 minutes before he died. But because of what he did, every single one of those other guys on the roof, they all lived. And so you can mark these words down in history. Greater love has no one than this, than to lay down one's life for his friends. That's what Mike Mansour did. You know, my friend Scott, for the longest time, I didn't really want to talk about what happened to him because it's difficult. But, you know, I've realized that I have a responsibility. You know, I have a story to share. And although he was killed and hung from this Euphrates River bridge, it wasn't without purpose. It wasn't in vain. One of the last things he ever said to me was, "Junior, when I go over there, perhaps I could make a difference." And so again, those words, greater love has no one than this, and one that lays down his life for his friends. You know, part of our SEAL creed before we go out in any operation, and maybe, you know, death might be an imminent thing. You know, we might not all come back home alive. You know, Master Chief might get up and reflect on some of these guys like Mike Mansour or Scott Helvenston to get the platoon fired up. In fact, part of our creed is that in the worst of conditions, I'll rely on the legacy of those who have gone before me to steady my resolve and guide my every deed. And there's nothing like that. To remember guys like that, it gets you from this mode of what might happen to me to it's like you get this bulletproof, like, let's go get the operation done. Well, in a similar way, you know, we have one other legacy to look at, to reflect on, that we all have in common with. It's the man who spoke those words of greater love I quoted. It's none other than Jesus of Nazareth. And he said those words at a very unique time. It's prior to going to the cross. And so let's think of our King of Kings this way, that just as Mike Mansour jumps on this grenade, absorbing the blast of this grenade on himself, why? So that others could live. Let's not forget that Jesus, when he went to the cross, he absorbed the blast. Not of some hand grenade, but the blast, the consequences, the effects of our sin he absorbed on himself. Why did he do that? So that we all could live. And just as my friend Scott killed and hung from this Euphrates River bridge for the sake of freedom, never forget that Jesus was killed and he was hung from that cross of Calvary so that we could be set free from the eternal consequences of sin. Greater love has no one than this, and one that lays down his life for his friends. You can see it in men like Mike Mansour and Scott Helvenston, and I think even greater, look to the cross. That's the proper perspective, the Lamb of God who takes away the sin of the world. It says, "For he," speaking of the Father, "made him," Jesus, "who knew no sin, to become sin for us, that we might become the righteousness of God in him." And he has a purpose for each and every one of us. And he's made this purpose crystal clear. You know, there's some particular things, certain gifts, certain abilities, certain tasks that God gives us. But there's a crystal clear marching orders that we've been given. Just like in the SEAL teams, when we're given a duty and a task, that's the very definition of a commission, we're expected to follow through on it. Well, we've been given a duty and a task from our commander of the universe. And that duty and task is to go do what? It's to go and spread the gospel message. You know, C.S. Lewis says, "Enemy occupied territory." That is what this world is. But Christianity is a story of how our rightful king, that's Jesus, he has landed You might say in disguise, but now he's calling us all to take part in his great campaign of sabotage. That campaign of sabotage, guys, is overthrowing the plans of the enemy of our soul. We are in a real battle. This is a real battlefield. And he is like the ultimate terrorist. I remember suicide bombers, what do? They strap on a vest, they know they're going down, and they're trying to wreck as many people's lives with them as they possibly can. Wasn't the enemy of our soul the ultimate suicide bomber? I mean, he knows he's going down, he's going to hell, and he's trying to drag down as many people with them as he possibly can. And we've been given the task to go and charge the kingdom of darkness. With what weapon? We've been given the gospel. That's the greatest weapon we have to charge the kingdom of darkness with. And so we have these marching orders.
11: This is Focus on the Family with Jim Daly, and we're going to have to end this inspirational message from Chad Williams right there. Let me add that Chad served our country so faithfully as a Navy SEAL for 5 years, completing tours of duty in the Philippines, Saudi Arabia, Bahrain, and Iraq. And our thanks, of course, to Chad for his service and also to Wingmen Ministries for allowing us to use this presentation.
9: Wow, John, I really appreciate Chad's message, bringing that military perspective to our lives as believers in Jesus Christ. Our goal in life should not be to just achieve peace and comfort. We've been given a mission by our Lord to take the gospel to all nations, and that's found right there in the New Testament, Matthew chapter 28, verse 18. We have our marching orders right there. And evangelism is our primary goal here at Focus on the Family. Of course, we want to help you have a better marriage and help you in your parenting skills. But if you don't have a relationship with Jesus Christ, you're literally missing the boat. Let me put it this way. If you died tonight, do you know for sure that you'd go to heaven? Would you like to? If so, pray this prayer with me right now. Lord Jesus, I agree that I am a sinner. Thank you for dying on the cross for my sins. I repent and turn away from my past transgressions. I open the door of my life and receive you as my Savior and Lord. Thank you for forgiving my sins and giving me eternal life. Make me the kind of person you want me to be. Amen.
11: Amen. And if you prayed that prayer with Jim, please let us know. We'd love to celebrate that occasion with you and that start of the rest of your life with that best decision you could ever make to follow Jesus. 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
1: Wasps do the biologically impossible. 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And now, here's our Creation Moment host, Ian Taylor.
2: When it comes to wasps, you can just forget everything you ever learned about sexual reproduction in Biology 101. There are male and female wasps, but that has very little to do with wasp reproduction. For starters, male wasps can only reproduce female offspring. After mating, the female wasp stores the male seed in her sac in her reproductive tract. It will only be used when the female lays her eggs on the pupa of a fly, and then only if she wants daughters. The female can control how many of her offspring will be female and how many will be male. She can squeeze the sac to fertilize an egg when it is laid. That egg will produce a female. If she decides not to fertilize the egg, it will develop into a male. As scientists have studied this unusual system of reproduction, they have found that the story becomes even stranger. Some females produce only male offspring. Further research shows that this is due to factors inherited through the male line. The mystery is that there is no male line. Males can only produce females. Even worse for those who believe that wasps evolved instead of being created by God, this system offers so many disadvantages to the wasp that it should never have evolved at all. While the wasp is at a disadvantage in this arrangement, God has arranged things so that the wasp can indeed survive. That survival appears to serve another of God's purposes. It challenges those who think that there is no creator and God of the universe.
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1: Hi, this is Max McLean. After Jesus cleared the temple of the money changers, the religious leaders challenged him. By what authority are you doing these things? And who gave you authority to do this? How did Jesus respond? Listen to the Bible from Mark 11 and 12. Jesus replied, I will ask you one question. Answer me and I will tell you by what authority I am doing these things. John's baptism, was it from heaven or from men? Tell me. They discussed it among themselves and said, If we say from heaven, he will ask, Then why didn't you believe him? But if we say from men, they feared the people, for everyone held that John really was a prophet. So they answered Jesus, We don't know. Jesus said, Neither will I tell you by what authority I am doing these things. He then began to speak to them in parables. A man planted a vineyard. He put a wall around it, dug a pit for the wine press, and built a watchtower. Then he rented the vineyard to some farmers and went away on a journey. At harvest time, he sent a servant to the tenants to collect from them some of the fruit of the vineyard. But they seized him, beat him, and sent him away empty-handed. Then he sent another servant to them. They struck this man on the head and treated him shamefully. He sent still another, and that one they killed. He sent many others. Some of them they beat, others they killed. He had one left to send, a son, whom he loved. He sent him last of all, saying, They will respect my son. But the tenants said to one another, This is the heir. Come. Let's kill him, and the inheritance will be ours. So they took him and killed him and threw him out of the vineyard. What then will the owner of the vineyard do? He will come and kill those tenants and give the vineyard to others. Haven't you read this scripture? The stone the builders rejected has become the capstone. The Lord has done this, and it is marvelous in our eyes. Then they looked for a way to arrest him because they knew he had spoken the parable against them. But they were afraid of the crowd, so they left him and went away. From Mark 11 and 12, listen to the Bible. It's great for the soul.
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Well, here come those high-soaring sopranos again, singing our theme to the program Night Sounds. Hi and welcome, I'm Bill Pierce with you. Speaking of heights, I remember as a young boy I was scared of anything that was higher than maybe 10 feet in the air. And I felt that I had to teach myself to get used to heights, so I went to the local swimming pool that had four different heights of diving platforms. The first was a board, right almost level with the water, maybe 5 feet off the surface. Then there was another one graduated up about 6 or 8 feet higher. Then there was the high board, and finally, a diving tower for the very courageous professionals. Well, I sort of worked my way up those heights till I finally got to the top diving tower, and I was scared to death. Somehow or other, I jumped off that thing just to get used to it. Still a little bit afraid of heights. How about you? Well, there's a certain kind of adage that I suppose those who work on high buildings and have to climb telephone poles and other areas of height off the surface of the ground are taught, and that is, when you're really way up there, say working on a skyscraper, don't lean against the wind, and also don't look down. Well, tonight's program, since we change our title and direction and subject matter every time we're together, is Don't Look Down. And it reminded me of that very familiar passage. You recall it in the Gospel, according to Matthew, chapter 14, verses 29 and 30. We'll be talking about that tonight, and speaking of heights and the phobia that many have of being high up in the air. Peter certainly was one who shouldn't have looked down, and most of you know that very familiar story. Tonight's program is going to feature music that somewhere in its text and lyric will hear the word look or sight. First, I'm thinking of an old gospel song, and you know we're used to using mellow laid-back music, basically, on our nighttime program. But at this particular point, I'm thinking of this old gospel song, I've a message from the Lord, hallelujah, look and live. And the only recording I could find of it was one that our Melody 4 quartet recorded some years ago. I've a message from the Lord, hallelujah, it is only that you look and live.

thrilling old gospel song, Look and Live, the Melody Four Quartet opening our program tonight in our title, Don't Look Down. Well, that's a good idea because sometimes when we get into a place where it's pretty scary beneath us, we want to just keep our eyes level with the horizon, or better yet, look up a little farther. Going back to that account in Matthew, the Gospel, chapter 14, verses 29 and 30, you recall Peter, who was certainly the leader of the group of disciples, at least he was the spokesperson most of the time, rather impulsive, and he was usually the first one who would give an opinion of some sort, whether it was right or wrong. He'd fly right through with it. And you know they were out in that lake in a storm, and those lake storms can be horrendous sometimes. Scared to death, being tossed around like a cork on a fearful ocean. And you remember Peter walked on the water. He wanted to go to Jesus because they saw what they thought was an apparition out there. Somebody is walking on the water. How can they do that? As the figure came closer, they began to recognize it was their friend, it was their leader, their Savior, Jesus. And Peter, in his impulsive way, said, Lord, let me come to you. I want to walk on the water too. You got to admire this kind of a personality portrait. Peter, always seeming to put his foot in his mouth somehow or another, but Jesus was so patient with him. Peter walked on the water to go to Jesus. The account says, but when he saw that the wind was boisterous, he was afraid. So the very clear picture and lesson to us all again, and I think we need to be reminded of it, is don't look down. In his classic writing, Oswald Chambers said of this particular account in Matthew, the wind was really boisterous, and the waves really were high. But Peter didn't see them at first. He didn't consider them at all. He simply recognized his Lord, and he stepped out in recognition of him. In Jesus' invitation, he walked on the water. Then he began to take those things around him into account, and instantly he looked down, and down he went. Why wouldn't our Lord have enabled him to walk at the bottom of the waves as well as the top of them? He could have, yet neither could be done without Peter's continuing recognition of Jesus. Oswald Chambers said, we step right out with recognition of God in some things. Then self-consideration enters our lives and down we go. If you are truly recognizing your Lord, you have no business being concerned about how and where and why He engineers your circumstances. The things surrounding you are real. But when you look at them, you're immediately overwhelmed and even unable to recognize Jesus. Then comes the rebuke. Why did you doubt? Let your actual circumstance be what they may, but keep recognizing Jesus, maintaining complete reliance upon Him. We're reading Oswald Chambers' account of Matthew, chapter 14. And he said in conclusion, if you debate for even one second when God has spoken, it's all over for you. Never begin to say, well, I wonder if He really did speak to me. Be reckless immediately by casting your all upon Him. You don't know when His voice will come to you, but whenever the realization of God comes, even to the faintest way imaginable, be determined to recklessly abandon yourself, surrendering everything to Him. It's only through abandonment
of yourself and your circumstances that you will recognize him. And you will only recognize his voice more clearly through recklessness, being willing to risk your all. And I think that word risk is a key word in this account. Abandon is another one. We can't go by our feelings. The Bible isn't addressed to feelings. It's addressed to faith, basically. And when Jesus says something to us, or we sense that he's directing us to a certain pathway, let's be willing to step out and abandoning our own feelings sometimes, and our own thoughts, our own fears and phobias. Sometimes we have to go back to those fears and rework our way through them, as I had to do working my way up in height in the diving towers, finally to jump off the top one. I recall part of the training in military service called for us to learn how to jump off a 33-foot tower into burning water, sort of simulating if a ship were hit by a torpedo or something and the water was burning with oil. We had to learn how to jump off that ship, and the bottom level could have been somewhere around 30 to 40 feet above the water level. To jump off and learn how to hit the water, and then as you come up again to the surface, to throw your arms out continually in a flying motion to spread the fire away from you, and then work your way away from the area that's burning. That was sort of a frightening thing to do, especially if you had a fear of heights. And some of the guys had to overcome the fear of height first and then deal with the burning water. So sometimes our experiences in life will lead us through the burning moments and the heights and the fears. But Jesus asks us, just as he told Peter, come to me. And Peter walked on the water. We may be called to walk on the water in so many words, to jump into the fire, to take a risk for our Lord. But he is there. I'm thinking of an old song that probably is not too well known. It was sung and played by Bob Krogstad and the orchestra and chorus some years ago. Song entitled, Look to Jesus. When you're scared, when you fear, when you are just imperiled in your own heart and mind, when you don't know where to go, here again is the message that we can identify with.

When you faint, when you hurt, when you fail, when you're betrayed, look to Jesus. Bob Krogstad and the Orchestra and Chorus tonight on our program with the title Don't Look Down. Hi, and just in case we've joined you or you've joined us out driving somewhere or scanning the dials for something to listen to, this is Night Sounds. I'm Bill Pierce and I welcome you. And for those of you who've been along with us for the entire journey here tonight, just taking a moment's break here to let you know that Night Sounds will continue when we go off the air in the forms of compact discs of the music from our treasury of recorded sound and song. The series on such stress areas as loneliness, depression, grief, dealing with our emotions, relationships, The Shepherd of the Psalms, and one on self-esteem entitled This is the Life. Our mailing address is Night Sounds, Wheaton, Illinois, 60189. 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Don't look down. The waves can really be scary out there. In fact, Leona Choi wrote a little bit of verse about the waves that will come. She said, "Waves of life are inevitable. They break upon my shore, and I must face them. A thundering swell approaches. I brace myself, alarmed, but the wave spends itself before it reaches me. I feared in vain. Some lesser waves roll toward me silently, so slight I disregard them. But they capsize me suddenly with surging undertow. Waves washed ashore with varied rhythm, subsiding and swelling with respite between to prepare for the unseen yet certain waves of life. The choice is mine. I can run from them, but they pursue me. Or I can run to meet them, encounter them head on, ride their crests with courage, hailing them as friends. If I gaze in apprehension, focusing on the waves, I lose my balance as my world spins and sways. But if I fix my eye upon some distant point, I stand unmovable and firm. The waves may roll against my body and my soul." These words validated by Scripture, Psalm 18, verse 8. "I have set the Lord continually before me. Because He is at my right hand, I will not be shaken." Classical music by Maurice Ravel. Embracing the old hymn, "My faith looks up to Thee, Thou Lamb of Calvary, Savior divine." Let's think of the word look and the direction of our uplook as we hear this great music once again.

great music of the faith. Linda McKechnie, pianist with the Don Marsh Orchestra. My faith looks up to thee. And tonight we're thinking about sight, direction, focus, with our title, Don't Look Down. We could hardly conclude a program of music and the spoken word on this particular kind of a subject without turning to this old favorite, and I think many of you will not only know it, but maybe want to sing along with Walter Ortiz. Oh.

A beautiful expression there, Walter Ortiz, with his immaculate control of his voice. And the old song, Turn Your Eyes Upon Jesus. From his book of Christian prayer, Leslie Brandt wrote, O God, I know all the words designed to comfort and assure. I am aware of your promise to stay close beside me, whatever the crisis that confronts me. But I am frightened, Lord, and I can't evade the anxieties that confront me. Forgive me for my small faith. You have promised sufficient grace for special trials. I lay claim to that grace and pray that you will help me in some special way to sense your loving presence in undergirding and overseeing my life in this very fearsome time of my testing. In the name of our Lord Jesus, with thanksgiving, Amen.

And once again, as we reach that time of parting from the program Night Sounds and from each other, I want to thank you sincerely for sharing with me tonight. Don't look down, look up. Make sure that your focus is centered on our Lord Jesus, who said, "Come to me, all of you who labor and are heavy laden, and I will give you rest." We want to join you in prayer, as I mentioned halfway through our program tonight. Our mailing address is Night Sounds, Wheaton, Illinois, 60189. 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So until next time, may God bless you in a special way. Until we meet again, a good day tomorrow and a peaceful good night to you.

0: Hi, this is Steve Sunshine, your midday host. Have you noticed how tense our country seems to be these days? It's important for us to keep in mind that God is still in control. We can't control the things or the people around us, but we can control our own thoughts and actions. It's not easy to be kind and caring when others aren't, and that's why we need each other. 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

0: This is Becky, your afternoon host. 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
1: Hey, bud. I just had a few minutes alone in the car, and I'm going to call and say hi. Nothing wrong. Don't mean anything. Just saying hey, because I missed you. But we can talk later, just whenever it works for you. All right. Love and miss you guys. Talk to you later.
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0: Hi, I'm Becky, your afternoon host. Isaiah 52:7 says, "How beautiful are the feet of him who brings good news." Good news brings peace and happiness, and that's why we love the gospel so much, and we know that's why you do too. We air a good news verse read by a local pastor after the top of the hour news, and that is to help us all realize that no matter how bad the news seems to be, the good news is greater still. 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
1: Shortly after you say, I do, and you begin living together, all of a sudden, you get to know one another in a way that no one else knows you, because all the fallenness, the frailties, the foibles, the ridiculous things we do, everything comes off, and we begin to see each other for who we really are.
2: 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I'm Ann Wilson.
3: 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This is Family Life Today. Okay, Dave, we got Dave Harvey in the studio. And, you know, I thought of all places to start, let's have a bench press competition. But, you know, it is the epitome of we're all about strength. And you write a book about weakness. And I love it.
2: Leaders.
3: As I read through it, I'm like, I love this because not a lot of people do that. So is that your lane?
1: It's certainly becoming more of a lane as I grow older, as I suffer more, as I lead longer, as I study scripture, and as I map on the experiences of passages and people in scripture onto my life, I realize, okay, this is not just my lane, this is everybody's lane. This is every Christian's lane, but in a unique way, it's every leader's lane as well. And so, I talk about the clay pot conspiracy as God's remarkable plan for resilience in ministry, and the simple equation is our weakness plus God's power equals resilience.
2: That's great right there. I remember reading that over and over as I opened up your book, My Weakness, which we all have. All of us know, like, oh, I have so many weaknesses, but my weakness plus God's power equals resilience.
3: Walk us through that.
2: Yeah, how do you even come up with that?
1: So I'm thinking about 2 Corinthians 4, and I'm drawing from 2 Corinthians 4. You know, we have this treasure in jars of clay to show the surpassing power belongs to God and not to us. So the idea there is that God stores gospel ministry, his treasure, and he stores it not in gold, not in titanium, but in clay jars. In other words, something breakable, something fragile, something perishable. And why does he do that? Because putting ministry in frail containers somehow displays his surpassing power. And so God has determined that the way that he wants to exalt his power is by storing treasure in weak people, in these jars of clay. And the surpassing power of God is then confirmed not by the breaking of it, but by the durability of the clay pot. So the pots crack, the pots have, you know, problems, but they don't crumble. They endure. And that's the whole point of the 2 Corinthians passage, is Paul has these series of contrasts he goes after. He said, we're afflicted in every way, but we're not crushed. We're perplexed, but not driven to despair, and persecuted, but not forsaken. But the point of each one of them is, ministry is harder than I ever knew, and suffering is part of the job description of those called to ministry. And we think that's something that's constantly taking us down. But for Paul and for God, carrying the death of Jesus in our bodies is actually what inspires resilience in our bodies. So we suffer, we endure, but we don't tap out. That's the point Paul makes later on. He says, we do not lose heart, but we do not lose heart because the life of Jesus is being manifested in our body. So carrying death is the means by which we experience the life of Jesus in our bodies. It's what displays his surpassing power.
3: And you said that all applies to ministry and leaders, but I'm sitting here thinking that is exactly marriage and family as well. I mean, we resist the weakness, I think. There's something in us, right? Let's talk about that. That I don't want to embrace weakness. I want to embrace power and strength. I sort of run from weakness. And even in the church, sometimes we display power. We don't want to be vulnerable.
1: Yeah. Shortly after you say, I do, and you begin living together, all of a sudden, you get to know one another in a way that no one else knows you, because all the fallenness, the frailties, the foibles, the ridiculous things we do, everything comes off.
3: Yep.
1: And we begin to see each other for who we really are. And that's when the rubber kind of hits the road, because prior to that, we're living out of a vision of what marriage is going to be. But it's a vision completely devoid of the reality of living with a sinner. And so we just paint the picture of how beautiful it's going to be and how wonderful it is. And it is beautiful and wonderful, but it's in ways that we never anticipated.
2: Exactly.
1: So we discover that we're married to the sinner, and that part of the program is that God brings us together. And in bringing us together, it surfaces things in our heart that can be surfaced in no other way than through this close relationship with another human being in the context of marriage. And then you're beginning to see sinfulness more clearly. Mm-hmm. You're beginning to see grace and how the gospel applies to those things in a sharper way. And you're growing, because marriage is bringing that out of us.
2: We've been in ministry 45 years. How long have you been in ministry?
1: I'm in my 40th year.
2: Okay. And with that, I had no idea that suffering would be right alongside us in that. Did you, when you entered into that?
1: No. And I think part of the issue is that God is trying to create circumstances in our life where we are going to learn how not simply to talk about the gospel, counsel with the gospel, speak articulately about the gospel, or even share the gospel, but we are going to embody the gospel. And the only way to embody the gospel is when you have descents, crucifixions, and resurrections. And so God bakes that into the lives of all Christians, but leaders in particular, because that is a way that we ultimately learn the gospel on the level that allows us to be able to convey it to others with faith and confidence.
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3: I gave my life to Christ in college, and I honestly thought, I don't know if anybody said this, but I honestly thought, at least in my heart, life's going to get better now. Life's pretty good. I just had a successful college football season as a quarterback and was nationally ranked, and I'm like, I'm adding Jesus to this equation. Uh-huh. It's going to get even better,
1: yeah.
3: Right?
1: And yeah, the portfolio just took an upgrade.
3: Yeah, I'm like, I mean, it's pretty good, and now it's going to be even better because now I know who God is and made known through Christ. And literally, I go into my junior year in college, a preseason All-American on the magazine stuff, and end the season in a hospital with a knee surgery. And I remember laying in the hospital bed and looking at the ceiling going, really? I had no understanding of suffering being a part of the walk. I thought it's all victory. And I really wrestled right there with God, and I felt like he was like, I'm here.
1: Yeah.
3: I am right here.
1: Yeah.
3: This is what you signed up for. I'm never walking away. We're going to walk through these valleys together. There'll be mountaintops, but you're going to walk through the valleys the rest of your life with me. You know, yeah. And I was like several months in, so I'm a baby Christian, but it was something I didn't want. But I think I realized, okay, this is just the beginning. There'll be much more, but this is the beginning. That's the Christian life, right?
1: Yeah. The beauty of the conspiracy is not simply that it humbles us, and it's not simply that it it allows us to embody the gospel. It's that the suffering and the weakness that we feel, that's not a barrier to our perseverance. Mm. It's a condition for achieving our perseverance.
3: It's like the vehicle.
1: Yeah. So Paul tells the Romans, we rejoice in our sufferings. Why? Because it produces endurance. Mm. Suffering produces endurance. James, rejoice in your various trials, knowing that the testing of your faith produces steadfastness. Mm. So in other words, it's like God is saying, listen, I want you to understand the program. Your suffering is not an obstacle to resilience. It's the means God uses to forge your resilience. Mm. And so, yes, it humbles us. It unites us. It humanizes us. It allows us to embody the gospel, but it's also a key element in enduring in Christianity.
3: Talk about some of the sufferings you've gone through.
2: I was going to say, you don't write a book about this unless you've experienced it.
3: Yeah.
1: I wrote the book because I wanted the reader to understand how the clay pot conspiracy became real for me and for Kim. My life and my ministry does have some unusual features to it. I led a large church for many years. Nothing unusual about that. But large churches always have drama. Nothing unusual about that. Problems, complications, and things like that. But none of that prepared me for what landed in our lap in the early 2000s, where, you know, a highly publicized drama played out in our denomination, where the leader of the denomination had to step aside. I had to take over. And so I came under scrutiny. And it was just one of those times where the pressure that I felt was indescribable. Mm. As the situation became increasingly public and increasingly complex. While that was going on, an unimaginable series of events converged that triggered our departure from our local church, the place where I pastored for 27 years. And my oldest daughter went through a divorce. The criticism regarding her divorce is turning from her and her husband to Kim and I and the way we parented. But, you know, you carry this storyline, this narrative in our mind where, like, if I just do the right thing, things will turn out right.
2: Yeah.
1: And yet you inevitably in life, you arrive in these situations where doing the right thing is not enough. It pleases God, I believe, and it makes a difference in eternity, I believe, but it doesn't seem to bear the earthly fruit that you're expecting.
2: If the people would just get on the same page.
1: Exactly. Or, you know, or like, we're doing everything right. I don't understand. There is this almost transact. We're not aware of how transactional we really are towards God.
2: Yes.
1: Lord, I've punched the clock. I've done things right. Why aren't you delivering on your side of the equation? So we're in the middle of this, and we're trying to figure out how to move forward. And there's no way to move forward in order to address the criticisms that are coming to us about our parenting in the middle of this denominational crisis. We say, hey, let's go through an evaluation. And the elders thought that was a good idea. I thought, yeah, you know, that seems to be the only way. So, well, we went through a 9-month evaluation of our parenting. And so, the evaluation, the elders concluded, hey, you know, Dave's made some mistakes, but Dave's qualified for ministry. And that didn't seem to help anybody that actually had concerns about us and about our parenting. And in the meantime, my youngest daughter, who idolized her oldest sister and wanted ultimately to live the life. She was only 13. My youngest daughter is only 13. My oldest daughter gets divorced. My youngest daughter's world just blows apart. Mm. And she doesn't know what to do with that. So she begins to misbehave. And that's just corroborating evidence that that Dave and Kim really don't know how to parent. And we're like, hey, well, we don't know if we know how to parent or not. But let's, you know, let's look at this. We assume that there's things we're doing wrong. So at the age of 52, Kim and I had a hard reset on life and ministry, which is what brought us down here to Florida. So while that's happening, our teenage daughter's just getting rocked by this whole experience. And we're leaving Philadelphia, the only home she's known. And she's looking at the things that have happened to our family, the things that have happened in our church, some of the ways that we've been treated. And so she began to decline into addiction. And we eventually lost her to an accidental overdose. And Kim and I are now raising her 5-year-old son, which we've been raising him since he was born. And so this question came, you know, like, how does this relate to the book?
2: Wait a minute. I just have to say, like, you've described it really well. And the heaviness, the suffering, and then for a daughter, that is the ultimate blow. I can't even imagine how you guys could lift your heads. And maybe because you're raising that 5-year-old, you had to keep going, and your other kids, but that is hard, really hard. And I think that a lot of people have experienced hard and they don't know which way to go. So
3: yeah, you're not just writing about suffering.
2: You've walked in the shadow. And then you've got not only all that going on, but I'm thinking even you're having people that you've cared for and loved in your church and shepherded, now they've attacked you. But then you also have, and here's what we all have, every listener has this, we have an enemy of our souls who's whispering accusations. And even maybe things like, if you had only.
1: Yes.
2: And I'm guessing you and your wife, Kim, probably faced all of that. How did you guys even get out of bed, both of you?
1: Yeah, that's a great question. A perceptive one, because you, it means you know something about how grief plays out and how it attacks your motivation. Your motivation to do simple things, your motivation to even want to get out of bed.
3: Yeah.
1: We did have the mercy, and I say that deliberately, the mercy of having to raise our grandson.
2: Yeah.
1: And with that came, that constituted a call.
2: You had to get out of bed.
1: And a cause, yeah. Mm-hmm. But I need, like, this book, Claypot Conspiracy, I mean, I needed to be resilient. And I wanted to think about that as deeply as I could. And I wanted to find the passages that I could anchor into. I mean, the book is written around 7 wonders. Mm-hmm. And the 4th wonder is learn love when the church wounds you. And the idea is, you know, yeah, the church is bad. It's actually worse than you think. Yeah. God is more glorious in the way he works in the church. But if you're going to serve the church and you're going to love the church, then you will become a target of her imperfections. Mm. And there is a glorious, providential, sovereign God that ordains that, because he wants to teach you things about what it means to love his bride.
2: How did you get to that point?
1: I wanted to think about this story. In writing the book, I wanted to think about this story without exempting myself from being part of the problem.
3: Hmm.
1: That particular chapter, I've never taken as much time writing a chapter as chapter 4 of this
3: book. How did you walk through it when it was happening? Because now you're writing about it in retrospect, but I've been there. We've experienced church hurt. Mm-hmm. I know I was at fault in many areas, and so I'm not exonerated. I did and said things wrong, but it was hard. And in some ways, I shouldn't have been, but I was shocked. You know, I was surprised at how it went down. And you did such a good job, even when you described it, with being very careful how you said that. You know, but when I was in it, boy, there's a part of my soul that wanted to lash out, wanted to go online, wanted to walk into the pulpit and let the church know, you don't know what's going on behind closed doors here, but we're not going to be here much longer. And I'm a founder. I didn't do any of that, but man, there was a bitterness that I found in there getting, and then I've got a wife over here watching it going, this is wrong. And I'm like, yeah, but I'm wrong too. And so I need to own that side of it. But man, that Walk us through that a little bit, because I think everybody watching or listening, either in their marriage or in a business situation or maybe in a church situation, has been hurt.
2: So many people have been wounded.
3: There's been betrayals. Yeah. There's been things done that were wrong.
1: Yes.
3: And it's hard not to jump into
1: the fray. It's very hard. And part of the reason why Genesis 3 is so important is because what's taking place there is we're seeing for the first time the character and nature of sin and how sin operates. And so the way it's operating within the man is it's seeking to convert the man's status from sinner to sinned against. He's trying to achieve a moral high climb and establish a moral high ground where his biggest problem is being sinned against by the woman and by God. And I realize as I'm writing stories, whether it's this story or any story, there's always this desire to convert myself from from a sinner to being sinned against. And so part of the answer to your question is I wanted to be able to write my own sin into the story and acknowledge it, not just because that's a higher road. Maybe it is a higher road, but here's the thing, and here's what I want to tell your listeners as well. People that are only sinned against are not resilient. People that are only ever sinned against are not resilient, because the moral high ground does not deliver the validation that we need. We need the validation that comes from another. We need the validation that comes from the gospel. And you cannot get the validation of the gospel unless you first acknowledge, I'm a sinner. I need a savior. My biggest problem is not that I'm sinned against. It's that I'm a sinner. Because if I'm just sinned against, then I don't need an atoning sacrifice. I don't need Jesus and what he accomplished, because I'm a victim. And that's my biggest problem in life.
3: Yeah.
1: Now, people can be victimized in horrific ways.
2: Right.
1: We're not pulling that from the table. I'm just saying, when we think about our story, just think, the listeners, just think about times in your life where you were shamed or embarrassed or you feel like you're sinned against. Have you ever noticed that when you think about your stories, you're never in them with all of your junk? You're never in them with all of your sin. It's always these other people who are coming on the stage of our life, committing sins against us or omitting things they should be doing for us. And we're the ones, we're just in the drama, and we're just spreading cheer and blessing other people and praying and always having other people sin against us. Our biggest problem is we are perpetually and perennially sinned against.
2: This is so true in marriage, because I, for years and years, I thought the problem with our marriage is Dave. If he's not doing this, he should be doing this. And I am doing so much. I don't think it was until God put a mirror up to my face. And it was like he was saying, what part have you played?
1: Yes.
2: Oh, and I realized, scripture talks about this. You know, you're so busy looking at the splinter in their eye when you have a plank in your own eye. And I feel like that right there, like when we take responsibility for our own sin, and I think that really helped change us.
1: It had the same effect on Kim and I.
2: Really?
1: Yeah, I mean, the first book that I wrote, When Sinners Say I Do, was coming to terms with the reality that the biggest problem in my marriage was never going to be the other person.
2: Yes, it's me.
1: It's going to be me, which doesn't mean that I can't be sinned against. It doesn't mean that things can't happen to me. But when we talk about the fundamental issues that are going to attack our marriage and the things that I most need in order to move forward in my marriage, meaning the gospel, I have to keep my sinfulness intact in order to experience the goodness and truth of the gospel. And so we came to the same place. We realized, this is the thing. And the culture's not going to reinforce that. And sadly, much of the church has lost sight of that as well. And so we want to move that, not to the center of our lives, but we want to keep our sinfulness in the gospel so that God is magnified all the more by being a savior for our sin.
3: All right, that was good stuff with Dave Harvey.
2: Wow.
3: That guy's deep.
2: This conversation is just so rich. And again, his book is called The Clay Pot Conspiracy, God's plan to use weakness in leaders.
3: Yeah, and in your marriage as well.
2: In life.
3: You can get it at familylifetoday.com. Just go to the show notes and click on the link, and he's got some free resources there as well. And we've got him back tomorrow, so we'll see you tomorrow.
2: Family Life Today is a donor-supported production of Family Life, a crew ministry. 50 years of helping you pursue the relationships that matter most.
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5: Welcome to Johnny Erickson Tada Sharing Hope. And here's Johnny with a few comments about pain.
6: Here at Johnny and Friends, we receive a lot of emails from people who live with chronic pain. In fact, every time I talk about it on the radio, my goodness, we get response from listeners. So many Christians live with intractable pain. And because I struggle with chronic pain, I really identify with them. I understand. Now, what are the most common questions that people write with? Well, the other day Nancy wrote, "Johnny, why does God allow me to be in chronic pain? Doesn't he care?" And I replied to her, "Oh, Nancy, we live in a terribly broken world. And if we really saw how most people in the world live, like in developing nations, we would honestly think that our plight was featherweight. Sin dealt an awful, crushing blow to this planet, and we have no idea how terrifyingly painful life would be were it not for the hand of God's grace protecting us from more pain. But God does allow pain to pass through his fingers to touch us, and when it does, it is hard. Even when I am overwhelmed and near tears with so much pain, I draw comfort from the example of Christ and the way he faced his pain. I lie in bed and rehearse back to God every Bible verse I've memorized, the line of every worship song I know by heart. I recite back to God this quote by Alan Redpath that I memorized years ago. For there is no circumstance, no trouble, no testing that can ever touch me until first of all, it has gone past God and past Christ right through to me. And if it has come that far, it has come with a great purpose. And what is pain's purpose? That we might reach out and find Jesus in a deeper, more personal, more sweet and intimate way than we possibly could were there no pain to drive us to him. I remember other people whose pain is worse than mine. I have several Christian friends, actually six of them, who are completely bedridden because of pain. Barbara spends most of her time curled up in a fetal position. Another, Timothy, has something called adhesive arachnoiditis, a rare, painful condition that has forced him to bed as well. I pray like mad for these people, and I ask them to pray like mad for me. Prayer is a means of grace, sustaining grace. So the more we pray for others, the more God will sustain. He'll carry us through our own pain. People also write with questions about pain medication. Thankfully, we live in a country where, for the most part, we have access to good pain therapies. And yes, there are even powerful pain meds that are non-narcotic. But still, with all the problems there are with addiction, you gotta be responsible with their use. Pain meds like tramadol. As a Christian, I see no problem taking medication like that if you do not allow it to rule your life. Like, you know, anxiously counting the minutes before you can take your next pill. Because there's no pill that will take away all your pain. At best, you might be able to occasionally break the cycle of pain with something, but for the most part, if I cannot, I deep breathe, I stretch often, I take natural anti-inflammatories, I drink a lot of water, I pray for others, and here's the best advice about pain, I just do the next thing. When pain overwhelms, you just do your best to simply do the next thing. There's nothing like a really good distraction to keep your mind off pain and on others.
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1: With SRN News, I'm Rich Thomason in Washington. The Republican primary voters of Texas have spoken, and they like Ken Paxton. The candidate, endorsed by President Trump, has trounced longtime U.S. Senator John Cornyn in the GOP primary runoff. A victorious Paxton thanks the president for his support, telling supporters, "President Trump is a leader of our party, and his endorsement is the most powerful force in politics." Cornyn, who tried to align himself more closely with Mr. Trump in the waning days of the campaign, says he will support the Republican ticket in November when Paxton faces off against Democrat James Tallarico. Every one of the Trump-endorsed candidates cruised to victory in Texas. The U.S. military remains vigilant in the Eastern Pacific and Caribbean in the war on drug runners.
2: Unclassified video posted on social media by U.S. Southern Command shows a boat speeding through water and then exploding into flames. The U.S. military launched the strike Tuesday on the boat suspected of transporting drugs in the Eastern Pacific Ocean. One man was killed, two people survived. Since early September, the Trump administration has been blowing up alleged drug trafficking vessels in Latin American waters, and at least 194 people have been killed. The Pentagon said last week it will evaluate whether the U.S. military is following an established targeting framework when carrying out such attacks. Donna Water, Washington.
1: All evacuation orders lifted for the final 16,000 residents living close to a damaged chemical tank in the Orange County community of Garden Grove, Southern California. One person is dead, several injured, nine are missing after a chemical tank imploded at a paper mill on the Columbia River in Longview, Washington. Nothing new this morning on the Iran standoff. Strait of Hormuz still closed. On Wall Street, Dow futures 226 points higher. This is SRN News. Christians around the world are learning that worship comes with danger.
3: Advocacy groups warn that millions can't worship freely because of persecution. Violence continues in places like the Democratic Republic of the Congo, where militant attacks have killed dozens this month. Meanwhile, authorities in China have arrested church leaders in a widening crackdown. Christians are urged to pray for persecuted believers worldwide. Ken Lorman reporting.
1: More than 388 million Christians worldwide face high levels of persecution or discrimination. According to recent reports, that's roughly one in seven believers globally. The pressure is especially severe in parts of Africa and Asia, where as many as one in five and two in five Christians, respectively, experience persecution. Violence remains a major concern. Thousands killed each year, with reports of more than 4,800 deaths in a single year and thousands more abducted or assaulted in recent years. SRN News. The judiciary is temporarily blocking Alabama's plan for new congressional districts.
4: A federal court's preliminary injunction blocks Alabama, at least for now, from using a new congressional map in the August 11th special primary. The map could help Republicans win an additional U.S. House seat in the midterm elections. The court's ruling requires Alabama to continue using the same court-ordered districts used during the 2024 congressional elections. Lawyers representing black voters in the case had sought the preliminary injunction. They argue the same panel in 2023 had already ruled the state map intentionally discriminated against black voters. The state could appeal the ruling to the U.S. Supreme Court. I'm Marcela Sanchez.
1: Drivers in Massachusetts, ride-hailing apps like Uber and Lyft become the first in the country to certify a union. More details at srnnews.com.
5: Hi, this is Steve Sunshine, your midday host. 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It's important for us to keep in mind that God is still in control. We can't control the things or the people around us, but we can control our own thoughts and actions. It's not easy to be kind and caring when others aren't, and that's why we need each other. 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
6: Have you ever seen someone else's troubled life and said to yourself, "I'm glad it's them and not me"? Fortunately, God never says that. Today, on Turning Point, Dr. David Jeremiah offers biblical assurance that no trial is big enough to intimidate God, who is in control of all things at all times. 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
7: Well, one of the Psalms that we talk about in the book, Five Psalms for a Flourishing Life, is Psalm 46. 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Well, let's get started with Psalm 46. It's a great psalm, and here is the teaching of it from Turning Point.
8: Now, if you look down at the psalm, you'll notice immediately that it falls into three sections, each of which is ended with a little phrase called Selah, which is a marking in the Old Testament hymnal. Each of these three stanzas remind us of something particularly important about God that we need to know when we face trouble. And rather than go through the outline in a historical way, let me present it to you by way of three principles to help you overcome the trouble that you have in your life by means of God's resources. First of all, in the first stanza, we learn that we need to retreat to our refuge. Notice what it says in 46:1-3. God is our refuge and strength, a very present help in trouble. Therefore, we will not fear, even though the earth be removed, and though the mountains be carried into the midst of the sea, though its waters roar and be troubled, though the mountains shake with its swelling. We learn, first of all, that we have a refuge, and this refuge is awesome, isn't he? Psalm 71 was sort of my marching orders to tell the world how awesome God is for the rest of my life. My friends, we have an awesome refuge, don't we? It says here, God is our refuge and our strength. The word for refuge really means a quiet place to go for protection. And we see Hezekiah following this principle as he goes into the temple with the problems that are before him, and he spreads them out in the presence of the Lord in his quiet refuge before Almighty God. He says, God, here is my need, and here's what I need you to do for me. And he finds refuge in God. Deuteronomy 33:27 says, the eternal God is your refuge, and underneath are the everlasting arms. Psalm 91:2 says, I will say of the Lord, he is my refuge and my fortress, my God. In him I will trust. Psalm 18:2 says, the Lord is my rock and my fortress and my deliverer, my God, my strength, in whom I will trust. Notice, secondly, he's an accessible refuge. Notice what it says in the text. He is a very present help in trouble. Reminds me of what I heard a parent ask a little boy what the Bible says about lying. And he said, the Bible says that lying is a very present help in the time of trouble. That is not what the Bible says. God, our refuge, is a very present help in the time of trouble. The word for trouble could be translated in tight places. How many of you have ever been in a tight place, in between a rock and a hard place? You don't know what to do. The words very present convey the idea that God is easy to be found, and when he is found, he's enough for any situation. God never withdraws himself from us when we are in trouble. He is more present to us than a friend or a relative can be. Think about this. God is more present to us than the trouble that has driven us to him in the first place. He is a friend in need and a friend indeed. As we read in Exodus chapter 33 and verse 14, God's word to Moses was, "My presence will go with you and I will give you rest." He's very accessible. And then notice, thirdly, he's ageless. This refuge is not only accessible, but it's an ageless refuge. It says in verses 2 and 3 of the 46th Psalm, "Therefore will we not fear, even though the earth be removed, and though the mountains be carried into the midst of the sea, though the waters roar and be troubled, though the mountains shake with its swelling." Here the psalmist has tried to figure out all of the calamitous things that could happen. The earth being removed, the mountains being destroyed. He's come up with all of the things that would think of natural and national disasters. And he said, if all those things happen, there is still God. Sometimes we wring our hands with the things that happen in our culture and we think, oh my goodness, what if this takes place? Look what happened to Earth, you know? Let me ask you to read part of a Psalm 102, 25 through 28. Let's read it out loud together. "Of old you laid the foundation of the earth, and the heavens are the work of your hands. They will perish, but you will endure. Yes, they will all grow old like a garment, like a cloak. You will change them, and they will be changed. But you are the same, and your years will have no end. The children of your servants will continue, and their descendants will be established before you." When your trouble comes, retreat to your refuge. He's awesome, he's available, and he's ageless. When everything else fails, there's still God. Notice in the second stanza of this psalm that when trouble comes, you need to rediscover your strength. There are two thoughts here in this stanza. First of all, the first part of your strength you need to rediscover is that you have a secret power within. Did you know that? Now let me tell you something that's really interesting to me. Whenever an ancient city thought they were going to be surrounded or sieged by another nation, they feared most of all not the enemy, not their embattlements, not their armaments. They feared the supply of food and water inside the walled city. So when Hezekiah realized that the Assyrians were coming toward Jerusalem, he had enough time to do a little preparation. He took great care to make sure that his city would be protected. And listen to what he did. In the Kidron Valley, outside of Jerusalem, there was a deep spring, an ever-bubbling spring called the Spring of Gihon. And this spring was the water supply of Jerusalem. And it had to be protected. And so Hezekiah redirected the waters of the spring through a conduit that was 1,777 feet long, hewn out of solid rock. And he redirected the waters of the spring of Gihon under the wall of the city of Jerusalem into a reservoir so that it was right in the middle of the city. Then he went out and he covered up any evidence of the spring and did it in such a clandestine way that Sennacherib and the Assyrians had no idea where the water supply was or what had happened to it. If God hadn't taken out the Assyrians that night, Hezekiah had enough water inside the city to keep his people alive for a long time. And so we read in verse 4, "There is a river whose streams shall make glad the city of God, the holy place of the tabernacle of the Most High." How many of you know that in the midst of the walled city, with trouble all around, you have a resource in the person of the Holy Spirit of God? Everywhere you look in the New Testament, you see that. The Lord Jesus teaching, and a powerful reminder to his people in the book of John, chapter 4, said, "Whoever drinks of this water will thirst again, but whoever drinks of the water that I shall give him will never thirst, but the water that I shall give him will become in him a fountain of water springing up into everlasting life." And again, in the 7th chapter of John, on the last day, the great day of the feast, Jesus stood and cried out, saying, "If anyone thirsts, let him come to me and drink. He who believes in me, as the scripture has said, out of his heart will flow rivers of living water." When you have the Holy Spirit of God within you, you have a resource, a secret resource that nobody knows about. It's down deep inside of who you are as a person. It's the Holy God himself incarnate in you through the Holy Spirit. When trouble comes, don't look out there. You're not ever going to find anything out there even close to the resource of the Holy Spirit who lives within you. He is the Almighty God. He's the stream that never ceases to supply. Not only do you have a secret power within you, but if you keep reading in the psalm, you discover you have a secret person within you. Notice verses 5 through 7. God is in the midst of her. She shall not be moved. God shall help her just at the break of dawn. The nations raged and the kingdoms were moved. He uttered his voice and the earth melted. The Lord of hosts is with us. The God of Jacob is our refuge. Do you see how this psalm reflects what God did before dawn? When all the people were killed by the angel and the rejoicing in the great victory of the Lord. Like the fourth person in the fire in the book of Daniel, they looked in and there were more than Shadrach, Meshach, and Abednego. There was a fourth person likened to the Son of God. God was in the fire with his children. Like the disciples out on the Sea of Galilee fishing at night and the storm blows up and they're panic stricken. They don't know what to do and the Lord God's asleep in the back of the boat. And the one who created the waves and the winds spoke, "Peace be still." And everything was over. How many of you know so often we go through trouble, we look everywhere but the right place? You know, I'd rather be in the storm with God in the boat than on the shore without him, wouldn't you? I'd rather be in the fire with the Lord God there protecting me than standing outside the furnace without his provision. The Bible says when we go through trouble, what we need to do is re-examine and restore and remember we have a resource, two secret resources, the Holy Spirit and God himself in the midst of us. When we come to the third stanza, we're reminded that we need to redirect our thoughts. Here is a wonderful reminder to us whenever we face trouble. This is psychological in some sense of the word. It's therapeutic in some sense of the word, but it's theological in every sense of the word. It is God's word to us. What do you need to do when you go through trouble? Well, first of all, redirect your thoughts by reviewing the works of the Lord. Notice what it says in the 8th verse. Come, behold the works of the Lord, who has made desolations in the earth and makes war cease to the end of the earth. He breaks the bow and cuts the spear in two. He burns the chariot in fire. Whenever you go through a difficult place in your life, when trouble comes your way, one of the greatest things you can do is look back over your shoulder and review what God has done for you. Remember that the God of today is the God of yesterday. And the God who has sustained you to where you are right now, who's brought you victoriously through every trouble you've ever experienced, that God is the God who stands with you in the midst of this trial. I love what it says in the story of Sennacherib. But the next morning they got up and there were all dead corpses. How do you ever forget a victorious intervention like that? How do you ever forget the interventions that God has exhibited in your life? You know, one of the things that I love to tell people about and try to encourage them to do, and I keep trying to be faithful at it every day myself, is to record what God is doing in your life in a journal. Because we have a tremendous capacity to forget the works of the Lord. I've been doing this now since 1994. And now it's fun for me to go back when I'm writing in my journal on a particular day and say, I wonder what was going on in my life on this day in 1994. And I go back into that pile of papers and pull out those two pages and read. And you know what? I've forgotten all about that. I've forgotten what God did. And sometimes, you know, you can just almost get high on what God did for you 4 years ago. You know, just get excited about that, thinking back through those circumstances. Behold the works of the Lord. You see what happens? Satan isolates us to our present calamity out of context of the greater work of God. Isn't that what he does? He makes us think that this thing we're going through right now is everything and that nothing else is involved. But this is a little blip on the chart and we need to see how God has helped us in the past. Behold the works of the Lord. And the second part of that last stanza reminds us in Psalm 46 that we need not only to review the works of the Lord, we need to reclaim the words of the Lord. Notice what he says as he closes out this hymn. Be still and know that I am God. I will be exalted among the nations. I will be exalted in the earth. The Lord of hosts is with us. The God of Jacob is our refuge. Hardest part of all of that is the first two words, be still. Be still. That's what we tell our children. Be still. Sometimes I think God leans over the banisters of heaven and sees us running around in our frenzied activities, and he just leans over like we were his little kids saying, be still. Because when you're frenzied and you're doing everything and you can't find God in the midst of the frenzy, you need to retreat to your refuge, rediscover your strengths, and then be still and know that he is God. These verses call us to be quiet long enough to hear the Lord and to know that the Lord is with us, that he has a plan for our future. You know what God's plan is? That he be exalted among the nations and exalted in the earth. He will be exalted in our circumstances as well if we will be still and know that he is God. Trust him to do it. For the second time, the psalmist says, the Lord of hosts is with us. Don't let that slip through your fingers. Don't just read that as if that was something you want to forget. Twice in the psalm, the Lord of hosts is with us. The God of Jacob is our refuge. Who is the Lord of hosts? In the Hebrew, it's the Lord of Sabaoth, the Lord of the angels, the Lord of the hosts of heaven. Think about this. In the story we read in 2 Kings, one night God Almighty sent the angel of the Lord, one angel down, and he destroyed 185,000 Assyrians who were bent on the destruction of God's people. And the text says, we don't just have the one angel. We have the Lord of all the angels with us. Every once in a while, people get off on this angel thing, you know? But he's got an angel. Angels helping him find parking places and all kinds of weird things, you know? I've never had an angel like that, but you know. And people say, and I rather believe this, that we have guardian angels. And I probably have a guardian angel. I wouldn't be standing up here before you today. I wouldn't have survived. But I want to ask you a question. Would you rather have your own angel, or would you rather have the Lord of Sabaoth as your God? My friends, we've got Almighty God in our heart. I don't want to get off on the angel thing. He hasn't revealed a lot of things about angels that people are talking about today, but he has revealed this clearly, that the Lord of the angels lives within our hearts. When we're in the midst of our troubles, we need to pray to Lord Sabaoth, Lord of hosts, and say, oh Lord, God of hosts, you are with me. You know what the word with me is in the language of the Old Testament? It is Emmanuel, from which we get the word Emmanuel. He is Emmanuel. The Lord of Sabaoth, Emmanuel. He is with us. If you've read much of the literature of what we might call the deeper life, you've read some writings of Hannah Whiteall Smith. She wrote a book some years ago called The God of All Comfort. And in this book, she told of this experience. She said that she had been going through a time of great trouble in her life, and a time of great questioning about the trouble and difficulty, and she didn't know what to do. And like most of us when we face our troubles, she thought that no one had ever had any trouble like her trouble, and it was all peculiar to her, and that there was no one who could understand it. And then, well, this is what happened, and she writes about it. There happened to be staying near me just then for a few weeks a lady who was considered to be a deeply spiritual Christian, and to whom I had been told I should go for additional help to get through my trouble. So I summoned up my courage, and one afternoon I went to see her, and I poured out my troubles before her, and I expected, of course, that she would take a deep interest in me and would be at great pains to do all she could to help me. She listened patiently and did not interrupt me, but when I finished my story, said Hannah Whiteall Smith, and I paused, expecting her to respond in sympathy and consideration, she simply said, yes, all you say may be very true, but then, in spite of it all, there is God. Well, she said, I waited a few minutes for her to say something else. But nothing came. And my friend and teacher had the air of having said all that was necessary, and I knew she was done. But I continued, you didn't understand how very serious and perplexing my difficulties are. Oh, yes, I did, replied my friend, but then as I tell you, there is God. And I could not induce her to make one other answer. It seemed to me most disappointing and unsatisfactory. I felt that my peculiar and really harrowing experiences could not be met by anything so simple and so mirror as the statement, yes, but there is God. I knew God was there, of course, but I felt I needed something more than just God. And I came to the conclusion that my friend, for all her great reputation as a spiritual teacher, was at any rate not able to grapple with the peculiarity of my particular case. However, she said, my need was so great, I did not give up with my first trial, but I went to her again and again, always with the hope that she would sometime begin to understand the importance and peculiarity of my difficulties and that she would give me some adequate help. But it was of no avail. I was never able to draw forth any other answer. And at last, because she said it so often and seemed so sure, I began to dimly wonder whether, after all, God might not be enough. Even for my need, overwhelming and peculiar as I felt it to be. From wondering, I came gradually to believe that being my Creator and Redeemer, He must be enough. And at last, a conviction burst upon me that He really was enough. And my eyes were opened to the fact of the absolute, utter, all-sufficiency of Almighty God. And she wrote, my troubles disappeared like magic, and I did nothing but wonder how I could ever have been such an idiot as to be troubled by them when all the while there was God. The Almighty, the all-seeing God, the God who had created me and was therefore on my side and eager to care for me and help me, and I found out that God was enough. And at last my soul was at rest. And I thought as I finished reading that statement, how simple but how profound. What do you mean God is enough? That sounds like pious language that somebody rehearses to answer questions with. But it is not. Let me just ask you this. You better hope He's enough. Because if He isn't enough, where do you go for plan B? If you have exhausted all of the sufficiency of Almighty God, where do you go then? No, I'm telling you, He's your Creator. He's your Redeemer. He's your Sustainer. He's the one who loved you enough to give His life for you. And when you come to Him, the all-powerful one of the universe, with whatever problems you may have, I'm telling you, He's enough. God's enough. Oh, I know you need the comfort and encouragement of God's people, and I'm not disdaining the personal ministries we have to another, but when all of that is pushed aside and you're alone at 3 o'clock in the bedroom or alone at 3 o'clock in a hospital room and you look up into the ceiling and there's nobody there but just you in the darkness, I'm telling you, God's enough, and He's enough for you. I don't know what your problem is, but just try to think about your problem in relationship to Almighty God. He's enough. He surely is.
7: That's a very special phrase to me. I discovered that phrase personally, individually, passionately, during the time I had cancer several years ago. People asked me what I learned. I just told them I learned one thing. God is enough for every situation that you face. Psalm 46. Tomorrow, as we conclude this series, tomorrow and Friday, we're going to talk about Psalm 16, and the title of the psalm for this series is The Best is Yet to Come. A great end to the series. The best is yet to come. There's more to come, and it's all good, and we'll talk about it tomorrow. Hey, you can get this beautiful book on Psalms from Turning Point. 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Thank you so much for listening. 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

0: I was teaching at a national seminar on how to communicate an unchanging Christ in our rapidly changing culture. Well, at the end of a session, a pastor from Kentucky came up to tell me his story he thought really illustrated some of what I'd been saying. He said, when I was a young man, we used to have some big tent revivals in my community, and each night an invitation was given for folks to come forward if they wanted to be, well, as this country preacher would always say, born again. Well, the pastor went on to describe how some of the deacons would actually go out into the audience and go row to row, and shall we say they were encouraging folks to make that choice? And near the back, one of the deacons came to a young man who gave him an honest and memorable response. The deacon said, son, do you want to be born again? To which the boy said, no. And the deacon pressed the point, why don't you want to be born again? And the young man answered in all seriousness, because I'm afraid this time I'd come out as a girl. I'm Ron Hutchcraft, and I want to have a word with you today about lost in our language. Okay, first we can laugh at what that boy said. I mean, then when we're done laughing, let's think about what we can learn from a response like that. The preacher used words that the preacher understood, but apparently not everyone who was listening understood. It's a classic example of the problem with a language called Christianese. It's the language we church folks speak without even thinking, and the language that folks who desperately need our message don't begin to understand. Many of our Christianese words are good Bible words, but words that a lot of lost people around us just don't know. For just a moment, try to think lost. Think like a lost person. Think what a person without the context of a Christian environment hears when we say a word like accept or receive Christ as your personal Savior. I mean, we receive packages today, not people. And when we accept someone, we treat them right. When you try to hear what a lost person hears, words like salvation, saved, become a Christian, are either not understood or vastly misunderstood. Oh, and born again. In a world without absolutes, the word sin has become a word without meaning to many people, as much as the word believe. Most people would probably say yes if you ask them if they believe in Jesus. And you'll know that they don't mean what the Bible means when it says, believe on the Lord Jesus Christ. Even the word Savior is not one that people use much today. They're great words, but the people who need Jesus the most have no idea what they mean, or they have the wrong idea. And that's what makes our word for today from the Word of God such a mission-critical prayer for any of us who know people we want to take to heaven with us. In Colossians 4:3-4, listen to Paul. Pray for us that God may open a door for our message, and pray that I may proclaim it clearly, as I should. It's not enough to just transmit the good news about Jesus. No, like good missionaries, we need to ask God to help us translate it into non-religious words that lost people can understand. See, if a man came running into the room you're in, shouting and say Swahili, this room is on fire, evacuate immediately. You'd probably go, well, he sounds sincere. I think he has something important to say. But you'd have no idea what he was saying because it wasn't in words you could understand. It's not in your language, and you might die as a result. And that's no matter how important the message is and no matter how sincere the messenger is. The spiritually dying people around us, they hear us Christians announcing our all-important life or death message, but often in words they don't understand. Yeah, the gospel's life or death information that literally eternities depend on. So we can't afford for them to get lost in our language. They might be lost forever.
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1: If I could write a prescription for the women of the world, wrote psychologist Dr. James Dobson, it would provide each of them with a healthy dose of self-esteem and personal worth. I have no doubt, he said, that this is their greatest need. Question: is the same also true of men? I, for one, believe it is. What people need today is a good dose of self-esteem, and that is a great deal different from ego or pride. Now, you may consider this to be academic, but I'm convinced there is a lot of difference between self-love and the love of self. Self-love is your knowledge of the fact you are a person of value and worth made in the image of God. And without this, you can't function adequately. That is totally different from being in love with yourself, or pride, which Jesus condemned. Whenever I meet a person who is always putting himself or herself down, making remarks that tell me the person doesn't think he or she is as good as most people, I see an unhappy individual who doesn't function very well in life. Knowing who you are, understanding your strengths and weaknesses, allows you to maximize your effectiveness and realize your potential as a human being, accomplishing what God intended. It's what Paul was driving at when he wrote, "Don't think of yourself more highly than you ought to, but rather think of yourself with sober judgment." This makes you understand your need to let God work through your life and gives you freedom to be yourself. In his ministry, Jesus recognized the value of the individual when he said, "You ought to love your neighbor as yourself." He never went around saying, "I'm not baptizing nearly as many

0: people as John is, or suggest that the woman at the well find a good counselor to break through her obsessive-compulsive behavior. He treated people as individuals of value and worth, which is part of what enabled them to accept his direction in their lives. On occasions, Jesus walked long distances to talk with only one person, someone whom society would not consider to be very important. We've got to learn that many of the expectations that are thrust on us today are society's, not God's. The woman who is constantly comparing herself with others, saying, "I'm not as beautiful or as lovely as so-and-so," hasn't recognized the fact God made her an individual, a unique person, different from all the other women in the world. No one in all the world sees with your eyes, or feels with your emotions, or experiences what you do. You're one of a kind, an original without duplication. Insight. To be the person that you can be, you must rid yourself of feelings that you don't measure up to your dad's expectations or what the culture expects of you, and say, "God, I want to be all that you want me to be. Nothing more, nothing less, so here I am. Fill me with yourself. Let me be the person you want me to be." Shortly before his death, the English poet E.E. Cummings wrote to a high school student and said, "To be nobody but myself, in a world which is doing its best night and day to make you everybody else, means the hardest battle any human can fight, and never stop fighting. It is time to turn your back on the images and the stereotypes which confront us on television, in newsstand publications, and bombard us in society, and turn on to authentic being, reality, and genuineness. When you're at peace with yourself, you can make peace with those who trouble you. And that is very important."
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1: With SRN News, I'm Rich Thomason in Washington. The most powerful force in politics, that's how Ken Paxton describes President Trump's endorsement. It helped propel Paxton to victory over veteran U.S. Senator John Cornyn in the GOP primary runoff in Texas. Kalise Perry cast her ballot for Paxton.
2: I was already going to vote for Ken Paxton, but yeah, I'm a Trump fan, MAGA all the way, so yeah, that helped push him, I think, a little bit over Cornyn. And I'm glad Trump did. Even if Trump hadn't have endorsed Ken Paxton, I still would have voted for Ken Paxton.
1: Cornyn says he will back Paxton.
3: I've always supported the Republican ticket, and I intend to do so again in this general election. I've said throughout this race that I trust the voters of Texas, and they've made their decision, and I must respect it.
1: Paxton faces Democrat James Tallarico in November. The search goes on for nine people missing after a chemical tank ruptured at a paper mill and pulp plant in Longview, Washington. One person was killed, more than a half dozen others injured. All evacuees back home now, Garden Grove, Southern California. They were chased from their homes when a chemical tank ruptured at a plant there. It is the stuff of science fiction, soon to become science fact. NASA ordering landers, rovers, and drones for a planned sprawling base on the moon.
4: With Moonbase, Artemis astronauts will stay longer, explore farther, and conduct the kinds of science that advances exploration itself. Understanding how humans operate off-world, how we build infrastructure, and how we prepare for Mars.
1: That's NASA's Lori Glaze. On Wall Street this morning, stock futures are higher. Dow futures are up 141 points. NASDAQ futures almost 200 points higher. This is SRN News. A foundational Christian command in Matthew 28, 19 and 20 is now part of a broader global debate over faith and human rights.
5: Christians say sharing their faith is both a core belief and a form of protected free speech. They describe evangelism as a responsibility motivated by concern for others. Believing the gospel is not optional. It's a core duty rooted in the Great Commission. But in some countries with tight limits on religious expression, that same activity is increasingly viewed as a potential human rights violation. Ken Lorman reporting.
1: Evangelicals stress urgency, believing that everyone needs the gospel message due to sin and the eternal stakes. Strong defenders of religious free speech, they support open preaching at home and abroad. While rejecting coercion, they promote respectful persuasion, ultimately emphasizing that true faith must be voluntary. This is SRN News. Rideshare drivers organize in Massachusetts in what labor leaders are calling a big win for union recognition.
6: The App Drivers Union could eventually represent nearly 70,000 drivers statewide. Drivers for apps like Uber and Lyft say many have been struggling with rising gas, insurance, and maintenance costs and sudden deactivations. Organizers say workers are also worried about the expansion of self-driving vehicles. Lyft and Uber issued statements saying they plan to work in good faith with the union and state regulators as the process moves forward. The certification became possible after the state's voters approved a 2024 ballot measure. The victory could provide a model for similar campaigns underway in California and Illinois. I'm Jennifer King.
1: Billionaire Democrat Tom Steyer will leave a mark in the history books in his bid to become California's next governor, running the most expensive political ad campaign in the country this year. That according to data from ad tracker Ad Impact. More details at SRNnews.com.
7: I'm Mike Williams, pastor of His Place Christian Church in Greeley, with today's good news, John chapter 14. Do not let your hearts be troubled. Trust in God, trust also in me. In my Father's house are many rooms. If it were not so, I would have told you. I'm going there to prepare a place for you, and if I go prepare a place for you, I will come back and take you to be with me, that you may also be where I am.
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Steve Bragsdale on AM 910 KPOF. Good morning. It's Mike. A little cooler today than we originally thought it would be. 70 for the high. Afternoon thunderstorms likely, down to 52 tonight. And then 77 with thunderstorms likely tomorrow on Thursday and Friday as well. Here's Don Mullen.

0: Scotty Inman on AM 910 KPOF. Being who we are as humans, do you ever look at someone else's troubled life, a particular trouble they're in, and you think, boy, I'm glad, whew, that's not me. Well, God never thinks that toward us. Tonight on Turning Point at 7:30, Dr. Jeremiah explaining why trials do not intimidate God. It's called Triumphant Over Trouble. That's the message tonight at 7:30 on Turning Point. Right now, Cal Thomas Commentary.
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2: Some perspective on the recent summit meeting between President Trump and Xi Jinping is offered by Miles Yu, director of the China Center at the Hudson Institute, writing in the Washington Times. He says, the summit revealed a dangerous temptation in American foreign policy, the desire to substitute comforting illusions for strategic clarity. Examples, the claim that conflict between China and the U.S. is inevitable because a rising China is displacing a declining America. Second, Xi Jinping is trapped not by geopolitical reality, but by Marxist-Leninist dogma, which insists capitalism is collapsing and communist victory is inevitable. Third, Taiwan is not the core issue. The central issue is the irreconcilable conflict between the CCP's authoritarian ideology and the democratic principles of the free world. Taiwan is already independent. Beijing falsely claims Taiwan is going independent, a claim that promotes instability across the Taiwan Strait. There's plenty more from Mr. Wu in Tuesday's Washington Times. Don't be fooled by communists. I'm Cal Thomas.
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Steve Green on AM 910 KPOF. It's called The Mission. So my bride and I very infrequently these days go to a movie, but we decided on Memorial Day, later in the day, that we would take in a movie, actually in a theater. And it was great just to kind of do that for a change. And neither one of us got any popcorn because we really can't eat popcorn because it bothers us. So we just had our drinks and we were good to go. It was just nice to get away from routine and watch a movie on the big screen like the old days. Here's the Alleluia Singers now.

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1: Good morning. This is Mike Weston. Cloudy today with a good chance of rain showers, and we'll get up to 68. Speaking of weather, an early season heat wave broke the United Kingdom's all-time May temperature record yesterday. As Western Europe continues to swelter under extreme heat, London's Kew Gardens hit 95 degrees, topping the previous record of 91, set over seven decades ago. The heat wave is being driven by a heat dome, a high-pressure system that traps and compresses hot air like a lid on a pot and can linger for days or weeks. The effects are especially dangerous in the UK, where only about 5% of homes have AC, and much of the infrastructure was built for cooler weather. The average high temps for London in May are usually about 68. Temperatures should ease but remain above average for the rest of the week. Oil pushed back towards $100 a barrel yesterday after U.S. strikes on Iranian boats and missile launchers prompted retaliatory attacks that threatened a fragile peace process. The two sides are continuing negotiations to reopen the vital Strait of Hormuz, which controls about 20% of the world's oil and liquefied natural gas. In the meantime, benchmark Brent rebounded after falling 7% Monday on optimism over peace talks. Oil prices remain on pace to fall in later in the final days of May after soaring through March and April. The 98th Scripps National Spelling Bee kicked off yesterday in Washington, D.C. Semifinals took place. Will take place today. The winner will be crowned tomorrow, winning over $52,000. The competition dates back to 1925, when 11-year-old Frank Neuheiser spelled gladiolus, a type of flower, correctly. Since then, over 100 champions have been crowned, owing to several two-way ties and an eight-way tie back in 2019. All contestants have to be under 15 and an eighth grader below. Nearly 250 young folks have gathered for the chance to be this year's top English speller from all 50 states and D.C., plus three U.S. territories and five countries. And the National Highway Traffic Safety Administration announced that Toyota has recalled some 50,000 of its trucks. The recall initiated by Toyota specifically concerns certain 2024 Tundra models with a V35A engine. Officials say the recall was launched because debris from the manufacturing process may contaminate the engine and cause a bearing to fail. That could cause engine stall and power loss, which could increase the risk of crash. In total, this recall involved about 43,000 vehicles, with an estimated 1% having the defect. The NHTSA says a remedy is under development. Once a repair is available, it'll be performed for free. Letters notifying owners of the safety risk are expected to be mailed around July 6th. Anyone with questions can contact Toyota's customer service at 800-331-4331. I'm Mike Weston, and that's news and information from AM 910 KPOF. Life's road can be bumpy here and there. Hi, this is Mike from The Morning Show. We want you to know that we know how tough life can be at times. We're here to offer you an opportunity to pray with and for your fellow KPOF listeners. I pray with you in the 8 a.m. hour. Steve prays with you over the noon hour. And Becky prays with you in the 3 p.m. hour. 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Answered prayers encourage all of us. 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

0: Keith and Kristen Getty on AM 910 KPOF. It's not something we have been thinking about for a really long time, how to effectively childproof a home, because our son Ryan will be coming through town with his two little ones, a 3 and 4 year old brother and sister. And so we were having this long conversation the other day. They arrive tomorrow late. This long conversation about keeping the cabinets closed and putting locks on the doors and all kinds of things that we just don't think about, you know, anymore, keeping certain rooms off limits, et cetera, et cetera. So it's going to be interesting, going to be exciting. We haven't done the little kid thing in our home for a long time.
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2: My friend, what does Jesus Christ do for you every day? In the book of John, chapter 11, Jesus appears on the scene 4 days after his dear friend Lazarus has died. Martha greets him. They have a conversation. Jesus reiterates that he's the resurrection and the life. And then he asks her, "Do you believe this?" And she said to him in verse 27, "Yes, Lord, I believe that you are the Christ, the Son of God." Listen to this, folks, who is coming into the world. In other words, Jesus is the anointed one, the promised Savior, the anointed Messiah. He is the Christ. And here Martha was saying, "You're present with me now." Not who was coming into the world or may come into the world, but she says rather who is coming into the world. Now, my friends, this same Jesus is with you today. The Christ, the Son of the living God. And what is he doing for you right now? First of all, he's forgiving you. He went to the cross. He shed his blood. He died on that cross in payment for your sin so that every sin of your life is washed away. Secondly, he surrounds you with his presence, never forsaking, never abandoning, never leaving. He's with you always. And finally, thirdly, he's blessing you day in and day out. When wonderful things happen in your life, there's one person who gets the credit. Not ourselves, not

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This is Mike. What are you doing in a couple of hours from now? I hope you will be here with me and be praying along with me. Our morning prayer time about 8:50. 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
1: With SRN News, I'm Rich Thomason in Washington. Another Trump-endorsed candidate cruises to victory, this time in Texas, where Ken Paxton has handily defeated incumbent U.S. Senator John Cornyn in a Republican primary runoff. Paxton tells backers he's honored to have President Trump's support, adding that a Trump endorsement is the most powerful force in politics. Cornyn says he has always supported the Republican ticket, and he'll do so this November when Paxton faces Democrat James Tallarico. A former president is taking the DOJ to court.
2: Joe Biden is suing the Justice Department in an attempt to block the release of audio recordings and transcripts of Biden's interviews with a ghostwriter. The files were obtained by the special counsel who investigated Biden's handling of classified documents during his time as a senator and vice president. Biden's lawyers say the Justice Department plans to release the files to Congress and a conservative group, the Heritage Foundation. They say the disclosure would constitute an unwarranted invasion of Biden's privacy. Biden did the interviews at his home in 2016 and 2017 when he was vice president. Mike Hempen, Washington.
1: The failure of a huge chemical storage tank at a paper mill in Longview, Washington.
3: There were multiple critical injuries, and patients were transported to hospitals in Longview and throughout the Vancouver-Portland area.
1: Fire Battalion Chief Mike Gorsuch.
3: We can also confirm there were fatalities related to the incident. We are not confirming or giving the information on their names until their families have been notified.
1: There are also people unaccounted for in the aftermath of that chemical tank explosion. President Trump meets with his cabinet today at an especially precarious moment for talks aimed at ending the war with Iran. Wall Street Dow futures up 105 points. This is SRN News. Street preacher in the UK no longer facing charges after a controversial arrest took place last year. We get tales from correspondent Bill Alexander.
4: Police in Bristol have dropped a months-long investigation into Pastor Dia Moodley, who was arrested in November while delivering a street sermon. Authorities had accused the 58-year-old of a religiously aggravated public order offense after comments about Islam and gender issues. Moodley spent 8 hours in custody before being released on bail. This month, police confirmed no further action would be taken, clearing him of wrongdoing. Legal advocates say the case raises ongoing concerns about free speech and religious expression in public spaces. I'm Bill Alexander.
1: And it marks the second time Moodley's been arrested while preaching about Islam and transgenderism during his evangelism efforts, only to have the charges dropped. Moodley and his backers argue that repeated investigations reflect growing restrictions on Christian free speech in Great Britain. This is SRN News.
0: Local news and information, so you are always informed.
5: Good morning. This is Mike Weston. Mostly cloudy today and a likely chance of rain showers. It'll be 68. The estate of a man fatally shot by an Aurora police officer 2 years ago has filed a federal lawsuit against the city, alleging systemic failures within the police department. The lawsuit filed on behalf of the estate of 37-year-old Kylan Lewis claims inadequate training, poor discipline, and racially biased policing practices within the Aurora Police Department. Lewis was killed in May of 2024 when Aurora officers attempted to arrest him in connection with an attempted murder investigation tied to a Denver shooting. The lawsuit marks the second legal action filed by Lewis' family over that shooting. The newly filed case seeks broader reforms within the department. The shooting was ruled justified by the 18th Judicial District, and the city of Aurora did not immediately respond to any requests for comment. Approximately 500,000 fentanyl pills hidden in furniture was seized during a traffic stop last Thursday in Eagle County, according to the sheriff's office there. On May 21st, a Gore Range Narcotic Interdiction Team Task Force deputy was patrolling in the county when they noticed a white Toyota Corolla with Arizona license plates committing several traffic violations. The deputy pulled the car over, and inside the trunk, he found boxes containing furniture stuffed with approximately 500,000 fentanyl pills, which weighed over 111 pounds. The driver, identified as 62-year-old Myrna Valenzuela of Mesa, Arizona, was arrested and is being held on a $100,000 bond at the Eagle County Detention Facility. A victim was left with serious injuries after a moose attacked them while they were walking their dogs near Winter Park over the weekend. Sunday afternoon, Colorado Parks and Wildlife said it responded to a report of an adult who was attacked by the moose on Little Vasquez Road. The victim was walking their two dogs on leashes when they came across a cow moose and her yearling. The moose charged the victim and kicked them several times before charging the dogs. The victim let go of the dog's leashes and let them run away and then called for help, but was hospitalized with serious injuries. The attack comes during birthing season, and during this time, moose can be more aggressive to protect their calves. CPW is asking people to report any interactions with moose to the local office. And a community meeting will be held after counterfeit bills circulating around Loveland have caused issues for businesses and residents, according to Loveland Police. The police chief there has organized a meeting which will be held at the Police Department Institute on East 10th Street on June 3rd at 5:30. Doors open at 5. Attendees will learn information about counterfeit currency, including how to spot it, common fraud trends, what to do if you receive it, and how to report it. Business owners, employees, residents, and anyone who frequently handles cash are encouraged to attend the meeting. Admission is free, but there is a seating cap of 100 attendees. I'm Mike Weston, and that's news and information from AM 910 KPOF.
6: I'm Mike Williams, pastor of His Place Christian Church in Greeley, with today's good news, John chapter 14. 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In my Father's house are many rooms. If it were not so, I would have told you. I'm going there to prepare a place for you, and if I go prepare a place for you, I will come back and take you to be with me, that you may also be where I am.
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He, the pearly gates will open. Don Mars Singers on AM 910 KPOF. This is Mike. 70 today and cloudy. Chance of afternoon thunderstorms down to 52 tonight. And then upper 70s for the rest of the week, Thursday and Friday. Kind of cloudy. Afternoon thunderstorms both of those days. 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It's Shane Bernard and Shane Everett.

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1: 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And how right she is. There's no other task which is, at the same time, so thankless, yet so rewarding. No other task which consumes all you have to give it, and it's still not enough, by the way. 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

Better Is One Day, the name of that from Charlie Hall, on AM 910 KPOF. Good morning, it's Mike. If you've been wondering what in the world is going on, we'll be checking in on your news and information, a look at the forecast, too, for the rest of the week, coming up in about 5 minutes. Here's Fernando Ortega.

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1: Good morning. This is Mike Weston. Cloudy today, about a 50% chance of rain, and the high temperature 68. Speaking of temperatures, an early season heat wave broke the United Kingdom's all-time May temperature record yesterday as Western Europe continues to swelter under extreme heat. London's Kew Gardens hit 95, topping the previous record of 91 set back in 1944. The heat wave is being driven by a heat dome, a high-pressure system that traps and compresses hot air like a lid on a pot and can linger for days or weeks. Effects are especially dangerous in the UK, where only about 5% of homes have air conditioning, and much of the infrastructure was built for cooler weather. The average high temp for London in May is normally about 68. Temperatures should ease but remain above average for the rest of this week. Oil pushed back towards $100 a barrel yesterday after U.S. strikes on Iranian boats and missile launchers prompted retaliatory attacks that threatened a fragile peace process. The two sides are continuing negotiations to reopen the vital Strait of Hormuz. In the meantime, benchmark Brent oil rebounded after falling 7% Monday on optimism over peace talks. Oil prices may begin to fall in early June after soaring the last couple of months. The National Highway Traffic Safety Administration, the NHTSA, announced that Toyota has recalled some 50,000 of its trucks. The recall initiated by Toyota Motor Engineering and Manufacturing specifically concerns certain 2024 Tundra vehicles. Officials say the recall was launched because debris from the manufacturing process may contaminate the engine and cause a main bearing to fail. That can cause an engine stall and power loss, increasing the risk of a crash. In total, the recall involves some 43,000 vehicles, with an estimated 1% having the defect. The NHTSA says a remedy is under development. Once a repair is available, it will be performed for free. Letters notifying owners of the safety risk are expected to be mailed on July 6th. Anyone with questions can contact Toyota Customer Service at 800-331-4331. And the 98th Scripps National Spelling Bee kicked off yesterday in Washington, D.C. Semifinals take place today. The winner will be crowned tomorrow, winning over $52,000. The competition dates back to 1925, when 11-year-old Frank Neuhauser spelled gladiolus, a type of flower, correctly. Since then, 111 champions have been crowned, owing to several two-way ties and an eight-way tie, which took place in 2019. All contestants have to be younger than 15, and in eighth grade or below. Nearly 250 young folks have gathered for the chance to be this year's top English speller from all 50 states and D.C., as well as three U.S. territories and five countries. I'm Mike Weston, and that's news and information from AM 910 KPOF.
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1: 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We have our Savior by our side to walk through those deep waters and floods and all the rest with us. This is Jesus, Keep Me Near the Cross. It's Ernie Haas and Signature Sound.

near the cross, a trembling soul. 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Near the cross, O Lamb of God, bring its scenes before me. 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

0: Welcome to Breakpoint, a daily look at an ever-changing culture through the lens of unchanging truth. For the Colson Center, I'm John Stone Street. Ryan Bomberger is an amazing speaker with an amazing story, and it's the subject of a new book and a new documentary. To tell us more about it, here's Ryan Bomberger.
1: "You should have been aborted," the Harvard student yelled in my face. 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It wasn't the first time, and it wouldn't be the last. I've been told this so many times throughout my life, I've lost count. It's why my newly released autobiographical book and documentary are entitled Should Have Been Aborted. You can visit shouldhavebeenaborted.com to learn more. I am the 1% used 100% of the time to justify abortion. Even though my birth mom was a victim of the horrific violence of rape, I'm forever grateful she didn't make me a victim of the horrific violence of abortion. That student's cold and callous remarks were out of desperation. The pro-abortion side was unprepared and unhinged. Interestingly, I had convinced myself that I was unworthy of speaking at an Ivy League school prior to the event. I thought students would challenge me with questions complete with citations. There were no citations, just incessant interruptions. The professor who was slated to informally debate me had an arrogance about her as well that was deeply troubling. Despite agreeing to the debate, she literally knew nothing about the premise of it, abortion's devastating impact in the black community. Harvard's hostility to the truth is a common one I experience not only in secular university events, but in Christian colleges as well. Too many Christian students have been propagandized into embracing a social gospel instead of the gospel. Too many Bible-evading churches do the same. We have a crisis, not of white fragility, but of worldview fragility. We live in a culture that pretends, since Roe, an injustice that has caused the deaths of over 65 million lives created in God's image is merely a political issue that we can biblically have different opinions on. No, we can't. The fact that I'm alive isn't something political. It's something spiritual, supernatural, and deeply moral. Because of a courageous birth mom, I'm still here. Because of two incredible parents who adopted and loved me despite how I came to be, I'm living out my purpose. Because of an amazing wife who adores me, and vice versa, we are raising four children, both biological and adopted, to love Jesus and those he created. Because of God, I'm able to tell my story of how he enabled triumph to rise from tragedy. I've been smeared by mainstream media, denounced by the ACLU, attacked by Antifa, feared by Planned Parenthood, and even sued by the NAACP for my factivism. After 2 years in federal court, by the way, free speech won and the NAACP lost. I must be doing something right. That confused Harvard student's challenge wasn't one that would break me. Abortion didn't take my life. Severe depression in my 30s didn't take my life. Bilateral blood clots in my lungs in my 40s didn't take my life. And my recent battle with cancer didn't take my life. I've battled worse and lesser things. God has been my rock and my salvation, my refuge. I will not be shaken. Why? Because I know I was meant to be.
0: That was Ryan Bomberger. To learn more about his new book and how to see the documentary Should Have Been Aborted, go to shouldhavebeenaborted.com. That's shouldhavebeenaborted.com. For the Colson Center, I'm John Stone Street with Breakpoint.
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1: With SRN News, I'm Rich Thomason in Washington. We may be in for an update on the Iran situation when President Trump meets with his cabinet later this morning at the White House. A few days ago, the president said an agreement to end the war was largely negotiated. An endorsement as good as gold. Republican candidates with the president's seal of approval continue racking up primary wins. In the U.S. Senate primary runoff in Texas, Trump endorsed Ken Paxton, soundly defeated veteran Senator John Cornyn.
2: When everyone in Washington told him to abandon me and abandon the people of Texas, he didn't listen. Instead, he gave his complete and total endorsement. President Trump is the leader of our party, and his endorsement in this is the most powerful force in politics.
1: Senator Cornyn says he will back Paxton.
3: I've always supported the Republican ticket, and I intend to do so again in this general election. I've said throughout this race that I trust the voters of Texas, and they've made their decision, and I must respect it.
1: Paxton will face Democrat James Tallarico in November. One person dead, several injured, others are missing after a chemical tank imploded at a paper mill in Longview, Washington. The tank holding a volatile witch's brew of chemicals.
4: As Battalion Chief Portage identified, this is white liquor. It is a chemical mixture of sodium hydroxide, sodium sulfide, and disodium carbonate that is used in the paper making process.
1: Fire Chief Scott Goldstein. All evacuation orders lifted for the final 16,000 residents who live near a damaged chemical tank in Garden Grove in Southern California. The Dow up 137 points. This is SRN News. New laws aimed at protecting places of worship across the country.
5: At least four states have passed legislation this year, making it a crime to disrupt religious services. Following a high-profile protest inside a Minnesota church, supporters, largely Republican lawmakers, say the measures go beyond existing trespassing laws to ensure people can worship in peace and help prevent clashes, especially amid concerns over violence targeting faith communities. Many houses of worship remain on edge over recent mass shootings and acts of violence targeting religion groups. I'm Bill Alexander.
1: The United Bible Society is marking a major milestone with a renewed global mission. The fellowship of 156 Bible societies is celebrating 80 years with a new declaration titled The Bible for Tomorrow. Announced at a gathering in Jakarta, Indonesia, the pledge focuses on expanding scripture access for younger generations around the globe. This is SRN News.
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6: Good morning. This is Mike Weston. Cloudy today with rain likely, a high 68. Approximately 500,000 fentanyl pills hidden in furniture were seized during a traffic stop last Thursday in Eagle County, according to the sheriff's office there. On May 21st, a Gore Range narcotic interdiction team deputy was patrolling in the county when they noticed a white Toyota Corolla with Arizona license plates committing several traffic violations. The deputy pulled the car over because the driver was behaving strangely. Inside the trunk, he found boxes containing furniture stuffed with approximately 500,000 suspected fentanyl pills, which weighed over 100 pounds. The driver, identified as 62-year-old Mima Valenzuela of Mesa, Arizona, was arrested and is being held on a $100,000 bond at the Eagle County Detention Facility. The estate of a man fatally shot by Aurora police 2 years ago by an officer has filed a federal lawsuit against the city, alleging systemic failures within the department. The lawsuit, filed on behalf of the estate of 37-year-old Kylan Lewis, claims inadequate training, poor discipline, and racially biased policing practices within the Aurora Police Department, and that led to the shooting, he claims. Lewis was killed 2 years ago when Aurora officers attempted to arrest him in connection with an attempted murder investigation tied to a shooting. The lawsuit marks the second legal action filed by Lewis' family over the shooting. The newly filed case seeks broader reforms within the department. The shooting was ruled as justified by the 18th Judicial District, and the city of Aurora has not issued a comment. A victim was left with serious injuries after a moose attacked them while they were walking their dogs near Winter Park over the weekend. Sunday afternoon, Colorado Parks and Wildlife said it responded to a report of an adult who was attacked by the moose on Little Vasquez Road. The victim was walking their two dogs on leashes when they came across a cow moose and her yearling. The moose charged the victim and kicked them several times before charging the dogs. The victim let go of the dog's leashes and let them run away and then called for help and was injured seriously. This attack comes during birthing season, and during this time, moose can be more aggressive to protect their calves. CPW is asking people to report any incidents with moose to their local CPW office. And a community meeting will be held after several counterfeit bills circulating around Loveland have caused issues for businesses and residents, according to Loveland Police. The chief has organized a meeting, which will be held at the Police Department Institute on East 10th Street on June 3rd at 5:30. Attendees will learn information about counterfeit currency, including how to spot it, common fraud trends, what to do if you receive it, and how to report it. Business owners, employees, residents, and anyone who frequently handles cash are encouraged to attend the meeting. Admission is free, but there is a seating cap of 100 attendees. I'm Mike Weston, and that's news and information from AM 910 KPOF.
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Charles Billingsley there for this final week of May. Can you believe that? Almost June now. 70 today and kind of cloudy. Thunderstorms this afternoon, pretty likely. 54 tonight. And pretty much copy and paste into tomorrow, the cloudy and thunderstormy thing. But definitely warmer. Looking at upper 70s for Thursday and Friday.

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1: 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Probably most of the time, he's mysteriously quiet in that sense. 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That is Insight for Living this afternoon at 5:30. 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
2: This is Anne Graham Lotz with Daily Light for Daily Living. If the primary problem in our world, as it was in Isaiah's, is sin, then the primary solution is a Savior who will take away that sin and make people right with God. Consider God's promise to King Solomon. In 2 Chronicles 7:14, he said, "If my people, who are called by my name, will humble themselves and pray and seek my face and turn from their wicked ways, then will I hear from heaven and will forgive their sin and will heal their land." It appears that God's blessing on a nation is directly related to God's people who are called by his name, waking up and getting right with God. Listen to me. Isaiah was committed to preaching God's word to convict God's people of their sin, a conviction that would lead to repentance, restoration, and a stay of judgment. Would you choose to commit yourself to the unchanging word of God for the same reason? This is Anne Graham Lotz.
3: Hi, I'm Becky, your afternoon host. Isaiah 52:7 says, "How beautiful are the feet of him who brings good news." Good news brings peace and happiness, and that's why we love the gospel so much, and we know that's why you do too. We air a good news verse read by a local pastor after the top of the hour news, and that is to help us all realize that no matter how bad the news seems to be, the good news is greater still. 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

That is called The Sound on AM 910 KPOF. This is Mike. It's been a long, long time since we've had little ones in our home, in any of our homes, because we've moved around a lot, and we've been in our home now, this one, for about 3.5 years. Our grandkids are coming to visit for the first time, arriving late tomorrow. So our son and us, we were just going through the list of things to kind of make sure the house is childproof. I'd forgotten almost all of that, frankly. So it was good to review that. And we're working on it. Brentwood Strings now.

Booth Brothers on AM 910 KPOF. It seems like, is it the case for you? I get reminded that I'm getting older in surprise ways that I don't really enjoy. Little things such as I really don't like to drive in the rain anymore. I forget what day, well, the heavy rain. I forget what day it was sometime recently when it was just really, really strong rain. And the longer I was driving in it, the more I thought, I don't like this. I really don't like this. I wasn't nervous. It was just like, it was exhausting. And I just thought, when did this happen? When did driving in the rain become so challenging? Oh, dear. Here's Darlene Check.

Lifeway Worship on AM 910 KPOF. It's Mike. Good morning. In about 10 minutes, hope you can join me for prayer time. And just a reminder, you can always share a prayer request or two or more, and also any praise report you'd like to share with us on the prayer wall. It's right there for you 24/7 at kpof.org.

0: Good morning, it's Mike. Welcome to the middle of the week morning prayer time here. Thank you for taking this time out of your morning to pray along with us. A reminder that there's prayer time again today, planned for at about 12:05 with Steve, and then about 3:25 with Becky. And you can, of course, share your prayer requests either by phone at 303-428-0910, choosing option 5 there, or you can find the prayer wall on our website at kpof.org. Our good news pastor this week, Pastor Mike Williams at his place, Christian Church in Greeley. Father, thank you for Pastor Mike and his ministry. We ask that you would give him wonderful insight and wisdom as he preaches every Sunday. We pray, Father, you would show Pastor Mike and his staff ways that they can reach the community there in Greeley in even more powerful ways, maybe give them inroads into other parts of the community where they can bring the gospel with them. This request says, for my niece and her surgery, her brain surgery, praying for wisdom and guidance for the doctors and healthcare providers and for a full recovery. We do pray, Father, for this precious niece. We do ask that this surgery would go well without complication, that you would help her recovery to be wonderful as possible and as speedy as possible. And we also pray there'll be no long-term implications or problems as a result of this needed surgery. For a senior who is having trouble walking, even with a walker, physical therapy is trying to help him through this time. Father, we pray for this wonderful seasoned citizen and ask that you would please strengthen his lower body, his legs, his hips, and help him to find a way to really make best use of this walker, and that he would learn to use it, but that he would not need it forever, that his own body would heal and recover and get strong enough for him to walk on his own. This is a request for a dad who has been in ICU for over a week due to an apparent stroke. Father, we pray that you would please help this father to recover. We pray that whatever needs to be done procedurally to help him will be done in a prompt manner, and that you would also comfort his family at this time. Give them peace of mind as they walk through this season with him. For a wisdom for my doctor to diagnose and treat my low back pain and to keep me from any future falls. And so, Father, we do pray that this doctor would have insights and be able to not only clearly diagnose what's going on, but to prescribe physical therapy or surgery or whatever is needed for this precious one to recover and to be out of back pain and get back to being strong. This is a praise report for the brother who had lung cancer removed a little over a week ago and is recovering slowly but well. We pray for continued strength and energy and recovery for him. And for a son and father who have been estranged for several years now, the dad is going through a lot of sadness because he just doesn't understand the reason for the distance and is unable to reach his son. Father, we pray you would enter into this situation, into this relationship. We pray that you would bring healing and extended mercy and kindness. We pray that this son would reach out to his dad and that the two of them could connect with each other and begin a friendship again. Thank you for sharing these prayer requests. You're always welcome to do so on the prayer wall at kpof.org. Our morning benediction is Ephesians 3, 20 and 21. Now to him who is able to do immeasurably more than all we ask or imagine, according to his power that is at work within us, to him be glory in the church and in Christ Jesus throughout all generations, forever and ever. Amen.
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0: Washing the Blood,
1: 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And if there are certain hymns that you hear on KPOF and you think, I really like that one, and you'd like to know more about it, it might be one of the hymns in our hymn devotional booklet. And if you'd like to order one, have it on hand, please just give us a call. We just need your name, of course, and your mailing address at 303-428-0910.

0: Lefevre Quartet on AM 910 KPOF. You may have heard me mention before. So we've got three adult sons. Our youngest really didn't have, since he was in middle school, he really didn't have any interest in the Lord or the things of God for many, many years, about 20 years, maybe that long. And just in this past year, he started turning his heart back toward God and then gave his life to Jesus at Thanksgiving last year. Now, to me, that is a miracle. This afternoon on Insight for Living, Chuck Swindoll talking about not only those miracles we do witness, but those times when we don't seem to see the miracle we may be looking for, when God seems to be silent. He really isn't, but we may have that perspective. It is God's Surprising Sovereignty, Part 1, this afternoon at 5:30.
1: I'll never forget years ago at my brother's funeral when one speaker said, "It's not wrong to ask God why, as long as we ask not with a clenched fist, but with a searching heart." I think David has a searching heart in Psalm 10. He looks at the pain and evil in the world and says, "Why, O Lord, do you stand afar off?" But halfway through the psalm, he moves from an earthly perspective to an eternal one. He says, "You, O God, do see trouble and grief. You consider it to take it in hand." And then he goes on to say, "O Lord, you hear the desire of the afflicted. You encourage them, and you listen to their cry." From our earthly perspective, we sometimes wonder why certain things happen. But God will never let our pain and suffering go on any longer than needed. Would you ask God to give you an eternal perspective today? With Seeking Him, I'm Nancy DeMoss-Wagamuth.
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This next song has been one of my favorites for a long time. Listen to these lyrics. Like waking up from the longest dream, how real it seemed until your love broke through. I've been lost in a fantasy that blinded me until your love broke through. 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

0: 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This is Mike. Ever done a home renovation? I'm sure there are, you know, stories you have about that, maybe good, bad, and in between. But what about a family renovation project, building those strong character traits like kindness and love and forgiveness, and building a godly foundation for the home of your family life? 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
1: I'm Miriam Neff with New Beginnings. I've been reading through the books of the prophets in the Old Testament. I read of the devastation of God's people, their fickle behavior, embracing gods they created. God has been with them, rescued them, provided for them, and they kick him out of their hearts, homes, and places of worship. I pause, look up, and sip my coffee. One theme persists. God never abandons his people. Jesus, not by name, but certainly identifiable, shows up. God's people may be in a mess, rebellious, not looking very godlike. Jesus does not need an army or angels to rescue them. Where are we looking for solutions to our problems? Why should he show up when we're looking every place for solutions but to him? God, we embrace you. His arms are open.
2: This feature at widowconnection.com.
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Jocelyn Grove, Choral Society on AM 910, KPOF. It's Mike. I hope you'll join my good friend Steve coming up from about 10 to 2, including prayer time, at about 12:05, by the way. 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

0: Wes Hampton on AM 910 KPOF. Isn't it interesting how life seasons change? I mean, our boys who are now much older, you know, we certainly had a childproof home, or as best we could, you know, a long time ago when they were little. And then during that season and after, we'd have friends come over. They had little kids. And then there's this long season of time in between where we really don't know a lot of families with little ones. So now, tomorrow, surprise, our middle son is coming through town with his, our two little grandkids, 3 and 4 years old. And we started talking about it. We said, sure, we'd love to see you. And then we went, whoa, okay, we got some work to do to tie things down and make sure they're safe. And so we're still working on that. We'll be ready, but we're still working on it.
1: At age 26, he's laying on his bed at night and he's thinking, maybe I need to find a book about Jesus.
2: That's Paul Bramson of Rock International telling the story of Malik. Hi, I'm Andy Napier, and this is Footsteps from TWR. Paul, let's go back to your missionary days in Senegal when you opened a Christian reading room.
1: In September of 87, the Lord brought into our lives a guy named Malik. Brought up as a Muslim, Quranic school, but he would ask his dad, he would ask the imam at the mosque, isn't there any way that I can know that I'm going to paradise, to heaven when I die? And the answer was always the same. No, only Allah knows. You can never know. And he wasn't satisfied with that. At age 26, he's laying on his bed at night and he's thinking, you know, maybe I need to find a book about Jesus. Because in Islam, Jesus, he's just a prophet, but he's a great prophet. Born of a virgin. He's called the Kalimatullah, the Word of God. He did miracles that no other prophet ever did. He's the only prophet to whom sin is never attributed. So Malik knew he was a special prophet. And some time later, he found our book room. He came in and I saw something different from Malik and the many others I had spoken with in the book room. He asked a lot of the same questions. You know, I heard the Bible's been corrupted. What do you say about that? What's about this term, Son of God? And I had answers for him and he would say, that makes sense. That makes

0: sense. And I had given him a New Testament to read, and he studied the scriptures, and we compared it with the Old Testament stories. And after 7 months, he came to our house and said, "I believe that Jesus is the Son of God, my Savior. He died for me in my place and rose again, and I want to follow him."
1: And later, Malik would assist Paul in writing and producing the radio program, The Way of Righteousness. You can learn all about it when you go to twr.org/footsteps.
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1: With SRN News, I'm Bob Agnew in Washington. The president today hosting a cabinet meeting at the White House.
2: The cabinet meeting was originally going to be held at Camp David, but that was a scratch due to weather. All cabinet members are expected to attend, including the outgoing DNI, Director of National Intelligence, Tulsi Gabbard. Topics to be discussed include next steps in the war in Iran. President Trump has repeatedly warned military action is still a possibility if negotiations hit a dead end. Laura Winters reporting.
1: The Congressional Black Caucus is calling on major U.S. corporations to oppose Republican redistricting efforts to get rid of some majority black U.S. House districts.
3: The Black Caucus has sent letters to more than 250 companies asking them to condemn redistricting efforts that the lawmakers call coordinated efforts to silence black voices at the ballot box. Several states have moved to get rid of congressional districts represented by black Democratic lawmakers after an April U.S. Supreme Court ruling that severely weakened a key provision of the Voting Rights Act. Donna Water, Washington.
1: And it will be another giant leap for mankind with NASA plans to deploy the Blue Moon Lander expected this fall.
4: Moonbase 1 will be the first privately funded lunar lander mission in history.
1: As NASA Administrator Jared Isaacman, he says that's a goal, is to build a mission on the moon. Rideshare drivers organizing in the state of Massachusetts.
5: App Drivers Union could eventually represent nearly 70,000 drivers statewide. Drivers for apps like Uber and Lyft say many have been struggling with rising gas, insurance, and maintenance costs and sudden deactivations. Organizers say workers are also worried about the expansion of self-driving vehicles. Lyft and Uber issued statements saying they plan to work in good faith with the union and state regulators as the process moves forward.
1: And that is correspondent Julie Walker reporting. On Wall Street, the Dow Jones Industrial Average and the other major indexes doing well. This is SRN News. A foundational Christian command in Matthew 28:19-20, now part of a broader global debate over faith and human rights, Ken Lorbit explains.
6: Christians say sharing their faith is both a core belief and a form of protected free speech. They describe evangelism as a responsibility motivated by concern for others. Believing the gospel is not optional. It's a core duty rooted in the Great Commission. But in some countries, with tight limits on religious expression, that same activity is increasingly viewed as a potential human rights violation. Ken Lorman reporting.
1: Evangelicals stress urgency, believing everybody needs the gospel message due to sin and the eternal stakes. Strong defenders of religious free speech support even open preaching at home and abroad while rejecting coercion. They promote respectful persuasion when it comes to sharing the gospel message. This is SRN News. Here's Rich Thomason now with a midday Wall Street Business Report.
7: Wall Street opened higher this morning with the NASDAQ and the S&P starting the day at record highs, and the Dow hovers close to its all-time high. Shares of Micron Technology are hot. Its stock price has more than tripled so far this year. A person familiar with the matter says Canada has reached a deal to export liquefied natural gas to Germany from a planned Pacific Coast terminal. The typical CEO compensation package rose nearly 6% in 2025 to $17.7 million. Media executive Donald E. Newhouse has died. He was president of one of the largest family-controlled publishing companies in the country. He spent nearly 50 years overseeing the 35 newspapers of Advance Publications. The media business started by his late father, Samuel Irving Newhouse Sr., in 1922. Donald E. Newhouse was 96 years old. For the Wall Street Business Report, I'm Rich Thomason.
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8: I'm Mike Williams, pastor of His Place Christian Church in Greeley, with today's good news, John chapter 14. 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

0: AOF with Peach Goldman and Life Giving Us Life. I am Steve. It is going to be rainy this afternoon. Expecting some thunderstorms and a high of 73. Tomorrow, isolated showers, high near 80.
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2: How can mercy and justice function in harmony? Mercy says, although you are guilty, I will withhold punishment. But justice says, because you are guilty, this is your punishment. In the court of man, justice and mercy are in conflict. But because of Jesus, God's courtroom allows mercy and justice to be in harmony. We are sinners, and our only hope is in the cross of Jesus. God looks at those who believe in Jesus and accept his payment for their sins. In Christ alone can mercy and justice agree. Romans 5:10 says, if while we were enemies, we were reconciled to God through the death of his Son, much more, having been reconciled, we shall be saved by his life.
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0: 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Hi, I'm Steve. Well, hockey season's over for the Avalanche. They got beat by Las Vegas, swept in that series. I mean, I'm not surprised based on the way the first three games went, but I would not have, if you had said they were going to lose that series at all, much less 4-0, I would have said, no, that's not right. But there you go. So we got Rockies, we're looking at you. Come on. Broncos, you almost ready?
1: Welcome to Johnny Erickson Tata Sharing Hope. And here's Johnny with a few comments about pain.
2: Here at Johnny and Friends, we receive a lot of emails from people who live with chronic pain. In fact, every time I talk about it on the radio, my goodness, we get response from listeners. So many Christians live with intractable pain. And because I struggle with chronic pain, I really identify with them. I understand. Now, what are the most common questions that people write with? Well, the other day Nancy wrote, Johnny, why does God allow me to be in chronic pain? Doesn't he care? And I replied to her, oh, Nancy, we live in a terribly broken world. And if we really saw how most people in the world live, like in developing nations, we would honestly think that our plight was featherweight. Sin dealt an awful crushing blow to this planet. And we have no idea how terrifyingly painful life would be were it not for the hand of God's grace protecting us from more pain. But God does allow pain to pass through his fingers to touch us, and when it does, it is hard. Even when I am overwhelmed and near tears with so much pain, I draw comfort from the example of Christ and the way he faced his pain. I lie in bed and rehearse back to God every Bible verse I've memorized, the line of every worship song I know by heart. I recite back to God this quote by Alan Redpath that I memorized years ago. For there is no circumstance, no trouble, no testing that can ever touch me until, first of all, it has gone past God and past Christ right through to me. And if it has come that far, it has come with a great purpose. And what is pain's purpose? That we might reach out and find Jesus in a deeper, more personal, more sweet and intimate way than we possibly could were there no pain to drive us to him. I remember other people whose pain is worse than mine. I have several Christian friends, actually six of them, who are completely bedridden because of pain. Barbara spends most of her time curled up in a fetal position. Another, Timothy, has something called adhesive arachnoiditis, a rare, painful condition that has forced him to bed as well. I pray like mad for these people, and I ask them to pray like mad for me. Prayer is a means of grace, sustaining grace. So the more we pray for others, the more God will sustain. He'll carry us through our own pain. People also write with questions about pain medication. Thankfully, we live in a country where, for the most part, we have access to good pain therapies. And yes, there are even powerful pain meds that are non-narcotic. But still, with all the problems there are with addiction, you gotta be responsible with their use. Pain meds like Tramadol. As a Christian, I see no problem taking medication like that if you do not allow it to rule your life. Like, you know, anxiously counting the minutes before you can take your next pill. Because there's no pill that will take away all your pain. At best, you might be able to occasionally break the cycle of pain with something. But for the most part, if I cannot, I deep breathe, I stretch often, I take natural anti-inflammatories, I drink a lot of water, I pray for others, and here's the best advice about pain, I just do the next thing. When pain overwhelms, you just do your best to simply do the next thing. There's nothing like a really good distraction to keep your mind off pain and on others.
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0: Hi, this is Steve Sunshine, your midday host. Have you noticed how tense our country seems to be these days? It's important for us to keep in mind that God is still in control. We can't control the things or the people around us, but we can control our own thoughts and actions. It's not easy to be kind and caring when others aren't, and that's why we need each other. KPOF is here with the encouragement you need, and as a family, we all travel this journey together. Thanks for being part of the KPOF family.

AM 910 KPOF. I am Steve. We've got Focus on the Family at 11. A lot of people do home reno, you know, renovation. We talked about remodeling our kitchen. We don't have the money. We're not doing it right now. But you know, you're familiar with the home renovation. What about a family renovation? Yeah, we're renovating the people in your family. That would be, I'd like to be renovated. No, this is serious, actually. So family renovation, how to build strong character traits like kindness, love, forgiveness, and fun into your family relationship.

0: followed, it seemed that God was silent. This experience isn't new. The Bible book of Hebrews was written to followers of Jesus who expected victory and instead endured persecution, imprisonment, and public shame. They believed that life with Jesus would be better, that Jesus would soon make everything right. But time passed. Their suffering continued. Many felt confused. They were exhausted and tempted to give up. The book of Hebrews doesn't criticize their weakness. It reminds them that faith isn't a sprint. It's more like a marathon. Anyone who has run one knows there are moments when the excitement fades. The hill ahead feels steeper than you imagined. The finish line is farther away than you were told. In those moments, endurance might just mean refusing to step off the course. That's the kind of endurance Hebrews speaks about. Let us run with endurance the race God has set before us, surrounded by others who ran before us with imperfect understanding and unfinished stories. And it tells us how. We do this by keeping our eyes on Jesus, not on outcomes, not on timing, on Jesus, who endured suffering, silence, and rejection and understands faith in the dark. If God feels quiet today, endurance may look very small, a whispered prayer, a remembered song. Even here, especially here, God has not left you. I'm Bonnie Sala. Ready to grow your faith? Discover practical tools and more at guidelines.org.
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1: With SRN News, I'm Bob Agnew in Washington. President Trump convened his cabinet today at a precarious moment for talks aimed at ending the war with Iran. And during that meeting, the president praised outgoing Director of National Intelligence Tulsi Gabbard for a job well done.
2: Before asking Vice President Vance to speak about these efforts, I want to express our tremendous gratitude to our outgoing Director of National Intelligence, Tulsi Gabbard, who's a terrific person, actually.
1: And the president drew that applause this past hour in comments to the press after the cabinet meeting. He praised Gabbard, who is resigning her post to attend to the health of her ailing husband, who suffers from a rare form of bone cancer. Pushback is growing in the state of Virginia over its new gun restrictions. Here's correspondent Willie Nelson.
3: Virginia prosecutors and sheriffs are refusing to enforce Governor Abigail Spanberger's new assault weapons ban, citing constitutional concerns and Second Amendment protections. Resistance is growing across conservative counties. Local officials are pledging to defend gun rights and protect law-abiding citizens from what they view as government overreach. Willie Nelson, Washington.
1: And it's been a mixed bag on Wall Street, but some have reversed course now, with all the major indexes in positive territory, with the Dow up by 219 points at this hour, the Nasdaq up by just about 5. Looks like with big responsibility comes a pretty good-sized paycheck.
4: The typical CEO compensation package rose nearly 6% last year to $17.7 million. As company boards rewarded their top executives for bigger profits and higher stock prices and gave them incentives to stick around. Tesla CEO Elon Musk topped the survey with a pay package valued at $132 billion. Rich Thomason reporting.
1: And this is SRN News. A street preacher in the UK is no longer facing charges after a controversial arrest last year.
5: Police in Bristol have dropped a months-long investigation into Pastor Dia Moodley, who was arrested in November while delivering a street sermon. Authorities had accused the 58-year-old of a religiously aggravated public order offense after comments about Islam and gender issues. Moodley spent 8 hours in custody before being released on bail. This month, police confirmed no further action would be taken, clearing him of wrongdoing. Legal advocates say the case raises ongoing concerns about free speech and religious expression in public spaces. I'm Bill Alexander.
1: And this marks the second time Moodley has been arrested while preaching about Islam and transgender ideology during his evangelistic outreach, only to have the charges eventually dropped. Moodley and his supporters argue the repeated investigations reflect growing restrictions on Christian free speech in Britain. This is SRN News. A former president taking legal action against the Justice Department.
6: Joe Biden is suing the Justice Department in an attempt to block the release of audio recordings and transcripts of Biden's interviews with a ghostwriter. The files were obtained by the special counsel who investigated Biden's handling of classified documents during his time as a senator and vice president. Biden's lawyers say the Justice Department plans to release the files to Congress and a conservative group, the Heritage Foundation. They say the disclosure would constitute an unwarranted invasion of Biden's privacy. Biden did the interviews at his home in 2016 and 2017 when he was vice president. Mike Hempen, Washington.
1: And Biden's attorneys say in the lawsuit, quote, every American, including a sitting or former vice president, has a right to privacy in the personal conversations he has within his own home. More on these stories can be found at srnnews.com.
7: I'm Mike Williams, pastor of His Place Christian Church in Greeley, with today's good news, John chapter 14. 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Trust in God, trust also in me. In my Father's house are many rooms. If it were not so, I would have told you. I'm going there to prepare a place for you, and if I go prepare a place for you, I will come back and take you to be with me, that you may also be where I am.
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11: Today on Focus on the Family with Jim Daly, we'll explore something a bit unusual, a do-it-yourself family building project. Thanks for joining us. I'm John Fuller.
12: That's right, John. You know, these home improvement shows are very popular today. Have you seen them?
11: You can't avoid them. They're everywhere.
12: I'm trying to avoid them.
11: I'm at my dentist's office and they're on.
12: Right. So. Fixing up a place, you know, plumbing, it scares the daylights out of me, man. I'm telling you what. I just can't do that stuff very well. Usually Gene ends up showing me how to do it. It's very embarrassing to say on national radio.
11: Yeah, duct tape. Duct tape is our savior
12: duct
11: in the
12: tape
11: house.
12: Duct tape works great. You just put it everywhere. But those home improvement shows are very popular, and people love the idea of that perfect home, right? The fixer-upper that looks just right, putting all the pieces together. But it's intimidating, like I said. When it comes to family improvement, I'm all in. That's what Focus on the Family is about. We want to build strong and healthy families. It's what we're trying to do each and every day here at Focus on the Family. And that's why I'm thrilled about our special guests who will help you today tackle this topic of home improvement.
11: Mm-hmm. Dr. Gary Chapman is here. He's been on this broadcast many times before. He's an award-winning author and speaker, a counselor and radio host, and is probably best known for his series of books addressing the five love languages concept. And also with us, Dr. Shannon Warden, who is a professor of counseling, an author, and a blogger, and she's been counseling families for more than 20 years. And together, they've written a book called The DIY Guide to Building a Family That Lasts, 12 Tools for Improving Your Home Life. And we've got details about that on the website.
12: Gary, welcome back.
13: Thank you.
12: Good to have you back. Yeah. Shannon, great to welcome you for the first time.
14: Thank you, Jim.
12: Yeah, so good. Okay, so where did you come up with this idea of a family building project? And what are you trying to, to help families accomplish?
13: It was Shannon's idea.
12: Okay, good. Even if it's unpopular?
14: I do watch all those shows.
12: No, that's funny. They do. There is something special about them. I mean, we're wired. We want to do it better, right, when it comes to our homes.
14: They're inspiring. It's like most anything, I think. We look at the other people doing it, and we think, we'll never get there. Those shows, though, have a way of making you think, yes, we can. And, you know, this man here has taught me a lot. Just been a great mentor and friend to me in the area of family improvement and home life improvement. And it was just a natural fit. I said, what do you think about this idea? He said, I love it. And we just took it from there.
12: Well, there's, you know, the analogy. I don't know how far you take that analogy. I would be really good at, like, tearing down the wall. You know, I could do a lot with a sledgehammer.
11: Demolishing.
12: And frankly, that would be a lot of fun. Now, to put it back together makes me really nervous. Does that indicate something?
13: Well, you know, I think in family life, you do have to get rid of some things.
12: Yeah, the kid, there you go.
13: You're going to make it better.
12: Yeah.
13: So you've got, that's a part of it.
12: Now you're speaking to my heart.
13: Let this thing go so we can put something in its place.
12: Okay, you've identified 12 tools for improving family life. Now, of course, you guys, we're not talking about, you know, the best plumbing and the kitchen redo. We're talking about your family, you know, your marriage, your kids, and how to do the best job you can do. So give us a quick overview of these 12 tools.
14: We cover a lot of the basics that you would expect in family life. If you look at your family life today, even, you're going to see, how is it we're communicating with each other? How is it we're sharing responsibilities? How is it that we're having fun? This man here obviously wrote the book and books on love languages. We talk about that. Just in your day-to-day, look around and you'd think, what are those tools that we need? These are the tools we're writing on: kindness, sharing, consideration, communication, love, fun, down the board.
13: Yeah. Replacing grumbling with gratitude.
12: That's good.
13: Is that easy to do?
14: We're going to spend extra time with you today, Jim.
12: Oh, excellent. Thank you. Yeah. I tend to be on the high side. It's just so funny. We had some water damage to our house, and it peeled, you know, those window covers, window wells. So it peeled one away. And I was out with this guy talking about how to get this repaired. And the guy says, well, this is a DIY job. I went into Gene. I said, hey, do you know what DIY means? Because I didn't confess to the guy. I didn't even know what do-it-yourself, the acronym meant. And that was only like 6 years ago.
14: Well, if we said, you know, because you'd be familiar with the expression, if you want something done well, you've got to do it yourself.
11: Pay somebody else to do it.
14: John, cooperate, man. No, do it. For the harder jobs, yes. Trust me, I can't do all of that.
12: Yeah, that's your first point, yeah. The DIY, which I know now. Do it yourself. Why is that critical?
13: Well, I think because in a family, if the couple do not decide we want to have a better relationship between us and between our children, because we're dealing with children here, not just parents and not just the marriage, but improving the whole family life. But they have to be on board. You know, they have to be all in. And then they bring the kids in, because it has to be an all-in project if we're going to really make progress.
12: Mm-hmm. And it is a good illustration, because if you're going to, you know, redo your home, you got to roll up your sleeves and you get in there and you do the fun things that we're talking about, right? But with our marriages and with our parenting, we kind of expect it just to either come naturally or that, you know, we'll know what to do when it hits us. Often there's no game plan.
13: Yeah. And that's what we're trying to do. We're trying to give a game plan. If you really would like to have a better relationship in your family, and who wouldn't? I mean, we're either getting better or worse. We're not standing still.
12: Right.
13: And most of us would like to have better family relationships. So let's get a plan, and then let's implement the plan. And so this book kind of gives them a plan on these basic areas. And we're excited about it, because we think it's very practical, and couples can do it, you know. Not alone. You got to have God's help in the whole process.
12: Absolutely. You speak very specifically about change taking time. You know, we're pretty impatient, too. We want that. Well, frankly, I'd pay the guy to come in and do it. That's how impatient I am. Can you get the leak fix, like, right now?
14: Like, let's just pay Dr. Gary Chapman to come around the world and fix your homes. I know it. Wouldn't it be great?
12: So that application to a family leak, how do we, as the adults in the home, as the parents, how do we step back and remain patient while these changes occur?
14: Well, as Dr. Chapman is saying, we've got to do it ourselves. I can't wait on my husband, Stephen. Stephen, you do it first, and then I will do it. He's a great husband, great dad, and he does take the lead in a lot of things. But there are moments, instead of blaming him, I need to look at Shannon. Shannon, what do I need to do in this area? So I've got a DIY. Then, as Dr. Chapman, you're saying there, we've got a DIY together. And I like something else we need to, I think, reiterate there is these are affordable repairs. You know, we bounce back and forth. Obviously, that's what the book is about, is the home life and home improvement metaphor. So we bounce back and forth from relationship to the metaphor of home improvement. But these are affordable fixes. You know, this is not, my relationships don't need to be 1995 relationships. And that means keeping up with our kids and how they're developing and continuing to nurture our marriage and reading and taking classes with this man right here, right, to keep us fresh and moving forward in our relationships.
12: Well, that's interesting, like the budget.
14: Yeah.
12: I mean, if you, again, that metaphor, you have a budget for repairs. What's your budget for your family and improving your family? How do you explain a budget for that stuff?
13: Well, I think the budget basically involves time.
12: Yes.
13: We're going to have to give time.
12: That's it.
13: It won't just happen. We'll have to make some changes. And in order to make changes, you have to stop doing some things so you can do other things. Mm. But what I really like about the whole thing is the big reveal.
12: Right. That's it.
13: You know, we at our home, in the last 5 years, we've remodeled two bathrooms. Now, I didn't do it myself, okay? But I was still involved in the whole process. But man, when you get to see the big reveal, it is nice. Yeah, it looks really great.
12: If you chose wisely.
13: if you chose wisely, right. And so I think if we can just realize that things can be better, and one of the things we suggest in the book is let every family member just share things that they would like to see improved in our family.
12: Wow.
13: You know, let the kids share. And what do we complain about in our family?
12: Why do we either not think of that, or we don't take time to solicit that kind of input? I mean, that's a brilliant idea. I don't know anybody who's doing that, really.
13: Yeah. We're so busy. We're just going,
12: I mean, is it
13: going,
12: really
13: going,
12: just
13: going,
12: that?
13: Going, going, and not thinking
12: right.
13: about things, you know? And then I think also, as parents, sometimes we feel like, well, we've got to have all the answers. Well, we need to know what our kids are thinking, and they can tell us, you know, why do you guys argue so much? If we really let them know, what would you like to see different in our family? They'll tell you.
12: Wow. That's encouraging. Let's hit, you know, you've got 12. We're not going to be able to touch on all of these, but we'll touch on a few today and tomorrow. But let's start with the first one, selfishness, which you know, that, yeah, that covers a lot of ground. Why is this selfishness, why is it so critical in families today?
14: It's my native instinct, my human instinct, I suppose, is to be self-centered, self-focused. And so now there's not just me and my family of five, but there are four other people whose instinct, our sin nature, is to, you know, be self-centered, self-focused. So there the five of us are trying to coexist. And as we're talking about here, busy, our minds on all sorts of other things, including that's my toy, or this is my side of the bathroom countertop, or that's your duty to wash the dishes and empty the dishwasher. So it really becomes a mine mentality, and that defeats a lot of the good relationship building that we're talking about here. So yeah, a conscious awareness of it, taking a little assessment, hey, where are we being selfish? So that's something, you know, a listener would want to do here is, you know, and someone who's reading the book, where am I being selfish? Just taking that account, that inventory, now noticing the family, and then, Dr. Chapman, as you were saying, just being open to the conversation. Let's right. get to work on it.
12: Now, you kind of highlight that shared bathroom issue. I was always careful to try to live in a place where we had enough bathroom space. Not always achieving that, but kind of give us that deeper example of the shared bathroom.
14: Well, what I'm thinking of here is just mine and Stephen as the leader of the family. How are we sharing our time with each other, for one? How are we sharing who it is we are in this life together? I heard a lady at church who was teaching recently, and she was talking about an eternity view of marriage. Instead of being focused on the now, which is a mine mentality, ultimately, how is this helping me? How is this going to work out for me? She was talking about having an eternity focus on marriage and on relationship, and what is God doing in Stephen's life? What is it? Why did he bring us together? Yeah, it was to bring these three kids into the world, but what else? How am I partnering with Stephen to accomplish God's goals and he with me? That, at the root, could be a selfishness issue if my heart, my mind is all about me and not about Stephen. So that is a little bit more of the deeper. It's not just the sharing of the sinks, but it's let's share the space in this life and make each other better.
12: Well, now I'm feeling convicted because when we bought our house we're in now, I purposely looked for two sinks. Maybe I was avoiding hitting the selflessness effect. I just covered it up.
11: You were serving Gene, I'm sure.
12: Yeah, I thought two sinks was a great solution. Now we can both be selfish.
14: I got to tell you, I do like two sinks. I think, you know, there's a practical matter here as well. I don't want to sound like we're just using one, you know, small section as a family of five.
13: But, you know, this whole thing of kindness. I define kindness as words and actions that enhance the other person's life.
12: Yes.
13: Well, selfishness is the opposite of that. You know, I'm right. I want my way. You know, rather than thinking in terms of how can I speak to them in a way that's going to encourage them and help them. And if you listen to our expressions that are not kind, almost always they grow out of selfishness.
12: Yeah.
13: You know, you didn't do this. You didn't do that. You know, or why did you do that? Or why did you do that? You know, from our perspective, they did wrong. And so we're giving them harsh words rather than kind words. So if we really care and want to enhance their lives, we try to speak words that are positive, that will encourage them.
12: Fixing selfishness, which is the one topic we're talking about right now, it definitely takes time. You have a story about a couple named Jeremy and Lori who discovered that their kids really engaged in the process. It's probably similar to what you're saying, but what did Jeremy and Lori encounter?
14: Well, I'm going to take this question because I didn't tell you about this, Dr. Chapman, but just in recent days, because I'm a busy mom, you know this, and I'm hustling around doing a lot of things, as a lot of moms can relate to, a lot of dads too, for that matter. But I kept promising, Wesley kept saying, Mama, are you going to play Barbies with me tonight? And I said, yes, I am. Well, I got busy working on something. And I did, you know, modified playing. Parents understand this. You know, you're kind of, in essence, tricking your kid. I'm not advocating this, but it, you know, it was a little best of both. It wasn't quite the full playing experience, but it was still playing. Well, so the next night I had told her, Presley, we are definitely going to play Barbies tonight. And we didn't quite get to it again. And she said, Mama, now this, some people are going to cringe when I say this. You're going to think, oh, you better discipline that child. But because of the Jeremy and Lori story and because of what we're talking about here in the DIY guide, Presley said, Mama, I think you're lying to me. Ouch. Yeah. I mean, that hurts.
12: Yeah,
14: and
12: that's
14: it's the
12: a good
14: truth.
12: Thing, actually.
14: Now, some parents would kind of recoil at that and say, oh, no, you won't call me a liar. But it was the truth. And because we've made an open conversation of home life improvement in our home, I could receive that. And then I said, Presley, you know what? You're right.
11: Yeah.
14: And I'm sorry.
12: Yeah.
14: And which we talk about apology in the book as well. But she called me on it, and I received it because I want her to see in me the model that God is putting forth, one that says, I hear you, and I'm responding.
12: Well, and you need to be able to hear it and listen to it as a parent. You can't react and say, why would you say that, or get defensive, because that'll ruin it.
11: Yeah, you're talking about not taking it personally because you had addressed it all up front. Well, today on Focus on the Family with Jim Daly, we're talking with Dr. Gary Chapman and Dr. Shannon Warden about a book they've written called The Do-It-Yourself Guide to Building a Family That Lasts, 12 Tools for Improving Your Home Life. 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
12: So what did happen to Jeremy and Lori?
14: Similar, right? Similar. They had to say to their kids, we're going to start making an effort here around selfishness and around consideration of each other, right? So the parents, again, they're taking the lead. They're DIYing. They're doing it themselves.
12: Okay.
14: And they're saying now to the children, we're going to do this all in, all together. What did that do? That opened up conversation. The kids started pointing out, hey, I feel like you're being a little disrespectful here, a little inconsiderate, calling them on it. And Jeremy and Lori, they responded appropriately and went to work, made some changes. That's what we're doing. We're noticing what's not working in the home. Where are there some breakdowns? Let's not just notice it. Let's do something about it.
13: Mm-hmm. Yeah. And see, parents would not do this normally, ask their children to give them feedback.
12: Correct.
13: But if you're working on the project together and you realize this is a part of what we're doing now, so we want you to call us out, and we're going to call you out because we want to change this. And that's what this couple did.
12: Is it ever too late to invoke this? what about if you have 15, 16, 17-year-olds in the home?
13: Listen, they can be really helpful, and they will be always honest.
11: Jim, if I can jump in here. So our youngest is 16, and he just recently had a very open conversation with us, and he called us on a couple of things. He said, I think you're keeping secrets from me. And we were able to talk to him about that, and just to he was thinking about it is the point.
12: Right.
11: So I think kids are they've already got the narrative going in their heads. Asking them to speak into it allows them to kind of unpack that and not take it a direction that's unhealthy.
12: Another chapter you had was on apathy. That one kind of caught me by surprise in terms of how families may struggle with apathy. So define apathy. Why is it a concern, and where does it come from?
14: Apathy for us is a taking each other for granted. Is we especially focus on love, loving each other in that particular tool or chapter. It's so easy. Just you need only ask your spouse, do you think I'm paying attention to you? Do you think
12: there you go.
14: Right? Just ask if you want the real
12: That's
14: answer.
12: That's true. The kids too.
14: Yeah. Oh goodness. Yeah. My kids, they let me know. And enough, Mama, is your phone more important than me?
12: Yeah.
14: You're so verbal.
12: You're so verbal. Go to your room.
14: Right. I'm going to my room, and I'm going to sit and think about that for a little bit.
12: Gary, your solution for apathy is your five love languages, that concept, which is brilliant, by the way. For those who aren't familiar with it, give us the quick rundown. I can't believe someone has not heard of the five love languages. But.
13: Well, basically, there are five ways of expressing love on an emotional level. And if you want to build intimacy in a relationship, then a real sense of connectedness and a real sense of we love each other, which is the opposite of apathy, then each of your family members has a primary love language. And here are the five. Words of affirmation. You really look nice in that outfit. I really appreciate what you did. Just looking for things that you can compliment the other person on. Receiving gifts. It's universal to give gifts as an expression of love. The gift says they were thinking about me. And it doesn't have to be something expensive. You can pick up a feather, taking a walk, a bird feather, and take it home and say to your spouse, honey, look what I found when I was walking. It reminded me, you are the wind beneath my wings, girl.
12: You're good.
13: Whoa! Didn't cost a thing. But, gifts. And then there's quality time, giving the person your undivided attention. And this is true with a marriage. This is true with children. This is what you were talking about, Shannon, when you said, you know, playing, was it dolls?
14: Barbies,
13: playing with your daughter. And she realized you weren't all there, you know. So quality time means you give them your undivided attention. And then acts of service is doing something for the other person that you know they would like for you to do. for the family. It might be washing dishes. It might be making beds and all those kind of things. And remember, children have things to do appropriate to their age and the family, because we all have jobs. And so we're doing things for each other, acts of service. And then physical touch. And we've long known the power of physical touch. Yeah. That's why we pick up babies and hold them and kiss them and cuddle them. And the baby feels love before they even know what love is all about.
12: I remember preparing for a broadcast with you years ago, and I think my youngest, Troy, was probably 4 or 5. And I remember going through, I was reading the material, and he was in my lap. And I just asked him, you know, which one of these meet your needs? And I went through them. As soon as I said physical touch, he said, "That's me, Daddy. That's the one I like."
13: Yeah.
12: Just hugs. He loves hugs and tickling his arm and just that kind of thing.
13: You can discover a child's love language by the time they're 4 years old. Yeah. At least by the time they're 4. Mm-hmm. My son's love language is physical touch. When he was that age, I'd come home in the afternoon. He'd run to the door, grab my leg, and climb on me.
12: That's right.
13: He's touching me because he wants to be touched. Our daughter never did that.
12: Yeah.
13: At that age, she would say, "Daddy, come to my room. I want to show you something." She wanted quality time.
12: Yeah.
13: So the idea is that every family member has a primary language, and you want to speak that language fluently. And then you want to sprinkle in the other 4.
12: And again, to the whole point, it takes effort.
13: Effort, absolutely.
12: And you can't knock down a wall. You can't redo your kitchen in the same way. You got to spend time knowing what your love language and your kids' love languages are and your spouse. Hey, let's examine another one, resentment in a marriage and family. That's a serious one. And some of these have been fun. But in fact, you compare that to having termites in your home. Just to keep that analogy going, why is resentment such a serious problem?
13: I think because what happens is when we hurt the other person or they disappoint us and we don't deal with it, we just hold it inside, and then we come to resent them because they did that to us. Or maybe we even lash out at them and tell them how horrible it is that they did, and they don't apologize or anything. And so we resent it, and resentment turns to bitterness, and bitterness turns to hatred. And eventually we get to the place where we say, "I'm out of here." So, you know, dealing with issues when they happen. That's why I say apologizing and forgiving is absolutely essential to a healthy marriage.
12: Right.
13: We can't just let things ride. We've got to deal with them.
12: In fact, I love the saying you had in the book, Gary. You said, "A happy marriage is the union of two good forgivers."
13: Yeah.
12: Man, that is such a poignant sentence.
13: Yeah. Because, you know, if we let it build up, it gets worse and worse and worse. And eventually we figure, you know, I can't take this anymore.
12: So you tend to forgive less and less.
13: Yeah, you do.
12: When resentment builds up.
13: And we're not by nature apologizers. Because, again, by nature, we're selfish. And our way's the right way. They're the ones that are wrong. They ought to be apologizing. And I say, a lady said to me, she said, "Dr. Chapman, I understand about apologizing, but what if he's the problem?" You know? I said, "Okay, let's assume he's 95% of the problem. That would only leave 5% for you. Apologize for your 5%, you know, and let's see what happens. Apologize and then love him in his love language. Mm. And maybe something will happen inside of him."
12: Yeah.
11: And what's the end of the story there?
13: What happens is, you know, we love God because God first loved us.
11: Yeah.
13: So we love them by apologizing and loving them, even though they're not loving us. But love stimulates love.
12: Yes.
13: So she's influencing him in the best possible way. Mm.
12: I think in the Christian space especially, we have neglected this. I mean, we talk about loving our neighbor as ourselves, as Jesus commanded us to do. This is one of the reasons we're not very effective, and the Holy Spirit can't really work through us because we're wagging our finger and we're building up resentment toward others who don't think like us, behave like us, believe like us, right?
13: Yeah.
12: And it's one of the core problems, I think, because love does crack the heart open of the other person. It's an amazing tool. Shannon, you have a 3-step plan, you call it, for forgiveness. Let's hear it quick, because we need some forgiveness.
14: Well, you know, obviously you're going to have to acknowledge that there is this need there, right? So that's that cracking through the wall and or doing the demolition we were talking about earlier. You know, let's just acknowledge this is happening. It's also, as Dr. Chapman is saying there, it's just taking some accountability. And then it's kind of a continuing to monitor that process, that same process. I talk a lot in my counseling to folks about humility and compassion. And this takes great humility. Somehow or another, in our humanness and in our sinfulness, we think, "I'm going to be this same house, if you will, this same person from now until whenever." And I think even in back to the home metaphor here, you know, some people think, I'm going to build this house and never have to change it. I'm going to die in this house. And yet there's so many changes. That's not the God we serve. He's somebody who's changing us for the better all of the time. Requires humility. Requires us to say, God, change me from the inside out. Change me. Same in this process of resentment and forgiveness is, hey, we've got to change. I'm willing to do my part. I'm not going to make you do your part, but I want you to know I'm willing to do my part. And we got to start somewhere. We've got to get the process going. But it's honestly just a matter of humility, of awareness, and then just actually doing something, not expecting this is going to happen by itself, that we're actually going to have to put a little sweat equity into it.
12: Yeah, it's so good. I mean, both of you, Gary and Shannon, this book is filled with wonderful, rich content. And I love your encouragement, advice. I love the metaphor. To do the home improvement project. Unfortunately, we're out of time. We're already hit day one. So I want to come back next time and share more of the 12. We've only covered three, so we've barely made any headway, but it's been really insightful. I mean, I'm thinking, John, about going home tonight with Gene and Troy. Trent's in his own place now, but I'd love to sit down and talk to them about doing more of this. That's why I was kind of asking for a friend of mine, how late can you do this? You know? But I think it's really valuable to open communication up. Mm-hmm. And so often we do let time kind of knock down the more important things in our relationship, like honesty, humility, like you both said. And I'm eager to do it. I want to do it. And for our listeners, let me recommend to you that you get a copy of the DIY guide. And for the slow folks like me a few months ago, that's do it yourself, that do it yourself guide to building a family that lasts. I mean, it's easy to use. It kind of focuses you on that blueprint, the plan for how to do this well. And let me tell you, we believe in this content so much. If you'll make a monthly pledge of any amount to Focus on the Family, we'll send you this book as our way of saying thank you. We really need more monthly partners who will stand with us financially so that together we can meet the ongoing needs of families who contact us. According to our research, over the past 12 months, you've helped more than 360,000 moms and dads improve their parenting skills, build closer bonds within their family, and pass on their faith to their children. That is great news, and I'm so thankful for the generosity of our donors who help support the ministry. You can be a part of our family building team. We'll provide the labor and you provide the resources we need to construct healthy and godly families like we've talked about today. So a monthly pledge will be great, or a one-time gift, whatever you can afford. 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
12: Gary and Shannon, let's come back next time to continue the conversation. We still need to hit topics like building trust, letting go of control. Did I say that? Letting go of control. Man, why did we do that on day two? We should have covered that today. And having really more fun together, which is great as a family. Can we do it?
15: Love to.
12: All right.
11: Well, thanks for joining us today for Focus on the Family with Jim Daly. I'm John Fuller, inviting you back as the conversation continues, and we once again help you and your family thrive in Christ.
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0: 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Hi, I'm Steve. You know, sometimes we get to see someone who really loves their neighbor well, and we look at that, and it's inspiring. Krista Richard lives in Moncton, New Brunswick, in Canada, and she has been giving bikes to kids for 14 years. Last year, she gave out over 400. She's given out over 100 in just the last 3 weeks, and she has just helped just so many kids just enjoy themselves. And there are kids now who have gotten bikes from her in the past that have grown up and are now donating bikes to her. People donate the bikes. People donate storage for the bikes. People donate repairs. People who are good at fixing bikes have jumped in and helped with that. It's just awesome. And she said this. I think this is really true. They're going to grow up soon enough. Let's let them be kids as long as possible.
1: Whatever you think God is doing in your life, he's probably not. His ways are circuitous, and he's more interested in you than in what you do. I have a cross stitch my wife made for me, and it reads, "My Father, I don't understand thee, but I trust thee." Most of the time, I try to live by that prayer. Sometimes I don't, and when I don't, I cuss and spit. And then Jesus and his angels, not unkindly, laugh at me. When I trust him, he loves me. When I don't, he still loves me. I don't know about you, but that works for me, no matter how confused I get sometimes. I'm Steve Brown. You think about that. Share what you just heard with a friend. Go to youthinkaboutthat.com.
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1: With SRN News, I'm Bob Agnew in Washington. President Trump convened his cabinet today, then held a post-meeting press conference where he took a moment to praise outgoing Director of National Intelligence, Tulsi Gabbard.
2: Tulsi's worked tirelessly to restore trust and focus on the intelligence and with the intelligence community. They all respected her. They listened to her. She gave us leads that were pretty much, people thought they were dead and they weren't dead, that were right there. And she was able to expose a lot of things that we used at the FBI with Cash and with Todd and with JD and everybody else. It was amazing.
1: And Vice President J.D. Vance got a chance to expound on his efforts to go after fraud and abuse.
3: A lot of the fraud that we see is housing fraud, people claiming benefits that they're not entitled to, or again, sir, sometimes completely made up people who exist purely to collect fraudulent money from the American taxpayer.
1: Meantime, a new housing proposal in New York City drawing criticism over government control and private property rights.
4: New York City Mayor Zoran Mondani is unveiling a housing agenda that would allow the city to take control of chronically neglected properties and transfer ownership to nonprofits, land trusts, or even tenants. The proposal also expands government-subsidized housing and pushes rent caps tied to income levels. Critics argue the plan reflects a broader movement toward government control over private property, raising concerns about socialist-style housing policies in America's largest city. Willie Nelson, Washington.
1: It is a mixed bag today on Wall Street. The Dow is thriving. It's up 205 points. NASDAQ's been up and down. Right now it's off by about 40 points. Blue Origin Lunar Lander may launch this fall. The ship capable of ferrying tons of gear to the lunar surface, NASA Administrator Jared Isaacman.
5: The Blue Origin Mark 1 Endurance Lander will deliver multiple payloads to the Shackleton Connecting Ridge, a strategic area of the lunar South Pole.
1: All preparation for a planned manned moon base. This is SRN News. New laws aimed at protecting places of worship across the country. Here's correspondent Bill Alexander.
6: At least four states have passed legislation this year, making it a crime to disrupt religious services. Following a high-profile protest inside a Minnesota church, supporters, largely Republican lawmakers, say the measures go beyond existing trespassing laws to ensure people can worship in peace and help prevent clashes, especially amid concerns over violence targeting faith communities. Many houses of worship remain on edge over recent mass shootings and acts of violence targeting religion groups. I'm Bill Alexander.
1: An advocacy group has filed suit against the Trump administration over its decision to reinstate a near ban on abortions for veterans at VA hospitals. Attorneys for the group Minority Veterans of America want the U.S. Court of Appeals for the Federal Circuit to throw out the ban. Under President Biden, abortion at VA facilities was greatly expanded, even in states that banned the procedure. This is SRN News.
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8: Some perspective on the recent summit meeting between President Trump and Xi Jinping is offered by Miles Yu, director of the China Center at the Hudson Institute, writing in the Washington Times. He says, the summit revealed a dangerous temptation in American foreign policy, the desire to substitute comforting illusions for strategic clarity. Examples, the claim that conflict between China and the U.S. is inevitable because a rising China is displacing a declining America. Second, Xi Jinping is trapped not by geopolitical reality, but by Marxist-Leninist dogma, which insists capitalism is collapsing and communist victory is inevitable. Third, Taiwan is not the core issue. The central issue is the irreconcilable conflict between the CCP's authoritarian ideology and the democratic principles of the free world. Taiwan is already independent. Beijing falsely claims Taiwan is going independent, a claim that promotes instability across the Taiwan Strait. There's plenty more from Mr. Wu in Tuesday's Washington Times. 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I'm Cal Thomas.
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9: So I'm Mike Williams, pastor of His Place Christian Church in Greeley, with today's good news, John chapter 14. 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

Phillips, Craig, and Dean on AM 910 KPOF. I am Steve. It is prayer time, so we'll start off with Scripture. We're going to 2 Corinthians chapter 4 today. Therefore, we do not lose heart, though outwardly we are wasting away, yet inwardly we are being renewed day by day. For our light and momentary troubles are achieving for us an eternal glory that far outweighs them all. So, we fix our eyes not on what is seen, but what is unseen. For what is seen is temporary, and what is unseen is eternal. Our Good News Pastor of the Week this week is Mike Williams. He's with His Place Christian Church in Greeley. Father, we lift up Mike, Pastor Mike. We pray that you would bless him. We pray that you would, if he's going through light and momentary troubles right now, if that you would comfort him in those. You would help him to be a comfort to others. There's always somebody going through a hard time. We pray that that he and his congregation would grow in wisdom and in their faith in you and their love for you and their love for each other and their love for their neighbors. And we pray that you would bless his family and keep them strong. In Jesus' name, amen. So we've got some prayers, prayer requests. If you'd like to make a prayer request, you can do that at kpof.org. We're going to start here with Ashley. Please bring peace, healing, and strength to my family. Comfort my mom in her struggles, she says. My father, I give him success and safety through surgery and provide rest and wisdom and hope in every change ahead. And praying for other things coming up in the future, birthdays, events, other things, just events in their family. So we're going to pray for all that. Father, we lift up Ashley and her family. We pray for healing and strength. We pray that her mom would, whatever she's struggling with, we pray that you would give her peace. And one of the things may be that Ashley's dad is having surgery. So we pray that you give the whole family peace about that. We pray that the surgery would go well. There wouldn't be complications. It would be effective. We pray for their just upcoming events, birthdays. They go to church and church events and health and other stuff. Everything that's coming up in their lives, we pray that you would help them through it and help them to enjoy the good things and walk with them on the hard things, through the hard things. In Jesus' name, amen. Praying for a man who is he's a senior, having trouble walking, even with a walker. The physical therapists are trying to help, but he needs prayer and strength. So we pray for this man. We pray that you would help him to get strong. You would just take those legs and make them strong. Help give him the balance he needs. We pray for the physical therapists. You would give them wisdom and patience, and that they would have a good, strong relationship with him, and that they would be able to help. And we ask for healing for him. In Jesus' name, amen. Praying for this person's niece who is having surgery on her brain. I pray for wisdom and guidance for the doctors and everybody on the team there, and full recovery, of course. And so we lift this person up to you, this niece. We pray that you would just heal her brain, that you would guide the hands of the surgeons, that they would know what to do and they would do it well, and that you give them wisdom and guidance in terms of decisions that they have to make. Be with the nurses and the other techs, the other people who will be caring for this person, and we pray that you would give her a full recovery, so that she can live life to the full after this. In Jesus' name, amen. Another person named Ashley wrote, Lord, please bring healing, peace, and protection to Glenda, Alan, and their family. Okay, so Glenda and Alan and their family. She says, guide the doctors. There's some stress that's going on, travel, work struggles. They need rest, safety in the days ahead. Please be with them. So we're lifting up Glenda, Alan, and their family. Lord, we pray for them. We pray that you would give them peace and wisdom. We pray that you would give them rest as they need it. And we pray that you would give them joy. We pray that you would bless them and just be with them. In Jesus' name, amen. We would love to pray for you. If you'd like prayer, just go to kpof.org, make your prayer request there. You can also pray for the people that have made requests and click, I prayed for this. When you do that, that way they know that somebody has taken the time to pray, and that will encourage them.

0: 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Hi, I'm Steve. I was thinking about something. Do you think that to God we look like toddlers look to us? You know, like okay, so the way we react to a toddler when the toddler says, I can do it myself, or I don't want to do that, I want to do this. And we know that they can't do it themselves, and that we have good reasons why they shouldn't be doing the thing that they want to do instead of the thing we want them to do. They don't get it. And is that us, too, with God? So coming up at 8:30 tonight, Pastor Erwin Lutzer is going to talk about death to self-reliance. We all have a stubborn streak, and especially when our plans conflict with God's. And so he's going to talk about, well, Jonah gets swallowed by a fish. Now, that has never happened to me. I don't know if it probably hasn't happened to you either. But I think you'd agree that it would get your attention. Yes, this is unusual enough that it's gotten my attention. So he ends up turning to the Lord, confessing his sins, and then doing what God asked him to do. Now, he had some heart trouble with what happened after that. But he did turn to do what God wanted him to do. So if we are desperate for God now, are we desperate for him? Or will we wait till God makes us desperate? Yeah, I would rather figure out how to get desperate than going through something like the fish deal. Yeah. Anyway, coming up at 8:30 tonight, it's Pastor Erwin Lutzer and Running to Win on KPOF.
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2: Our word for today comes from Judges chapter 16. He told her all his heart and said to her, "No razor has ever come upon my head, for I have been a Nazarite to God from my mother's womb. If I am shaven, then my strength will leave me, and I shall become weak and be like any other man." When Delilah saw that he had told her all his heart, she sent and called for the lords of the Philistines, saying, "Come at once, for he has told me all his heart." And she said to him, "The Philistines are upon you, Samson." So he awoke from his sleep and said, "I will go out as before at other times and shake myself free." But he did not know that the Lord had departed from him. Cutting his hair was the final act in breaking the Nazarite vow. He surrendered his strength to a woman. I believe the author of Proverbs in chapter 31 warns this: "Do not give your strength to women, nor your ways to that which destroys kings." Blinded by unbridled passion, Samson became captive to what he was empowered to conquer.
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1: Emergency first responders rushed to the scene of Providence Planned Parenthood in Rhode Island. A 28-year-old woman needed serious medical care due to heavy bleeding after an abortion. This is not an isolated event. Operation Rescue reported three other medical emergencies coming from that same location in just the last several months. When paramedics arrived at the Planned Parenthood, official dispatch records show that advanced life support intervention was needed. The public deserves to know that abortion kills an innocent child. They also need to know that it's not without serious risks to the mother, not only in cases of surgical abortion, but also in the now popular chemical abortions.
0: For more information, follow us on social media at Life Issues Institute.
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AM 910 KPOF, and I'm Steve Sunshine. That's my last name. I got made fun of as a kid. People sang Sunshine on My Shoulders, and You Are the Sunshine of My Life, and whatever else you can think of. Sunshine, lollipops, and rainbows, maybe. So here's another guy who's got a last name, and I wonder whether it's for a different reason. I think this man who we're about to hear from may hold the record for how many times he has to explain how to pronounce his last name. This is Joseph Habedank. I checked. Joseph Habedank.

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1: With SRN News, I'm Bob Agnew in Washington. After convening a meeting of his cabinet today, President Trump held a press conference with those cabinet members and also had some parting words of congratulations for Tulsi Gabbard for doing a good job as the head of his National Intelligence Agency.
2: She declassified numerous historic documents of special public interest, including related to the JFK and RFK assassinations, which everybody wanted to see, and we're now releasing a lot of things having to do with space. You know, it's people are very interested in it. It actually became the number one topic. We're releasing a lot of information having to do with extraterrestrial.
1: And Tulsi Gabbard is resigning her post to attend to the health of her ailing husband. Kelly Loeffler, administrator of the U.S. Small Business Administration, told the Salem Radio Network's Hugh Hewitt, it's an honor to serve President Trump in that role.
3: There has never been a more important time for not just resolving so many national security issues, but economic security issues in this country. And President Trump is moving so quickly to do it on so many fronts. It's a great honor. It's very humbling every day to serve this great president, to serve our nation.
1: And Loeffler appeared on the Hugh Hewitt program. Another giant leap for mankind and all of his gear. NASA's Lori Glaze, head of the Artemis mission, says the Blue Origin lunar lander will haul up enough gear for a manned lunar base to provide the first foothold beyond Earth for humanity.
4: With Moonbase, Artemis astronauts will stay longer, explore farther, and conduct the kinds of science that advances exploration itself. Understanding how humans operate off-world, how we build infrastructure, and how we prepare for Mars.
1: The Blue Origin lunar lander may launch this fall. The ship capable of ferrying tons of gear to the lunar surface. It would all be preparation for an eventual manned base on the moon. This is SRN News. Christians around the world are learning that worship comes with danger in some parts of the world more than others. Here's correspondent Ken Lorman.
5: Advocacy groups warn that millions can't worship freely because of persecution. Violence continues in places like the Democratic Republic of the Congo, where militant attacks have killed dozens this month. Meanwhile, authorities in China have arrested church leaders in a widening crackdown. Christians are urged to pray for persecuted believers worldwide. Ken Lorman reporting.
1: More than 388 million Christians around the world face high levels of persecution or discrimination. According to recent reports, that's roughly one in seven believers around the world. The pressure is said to be especially severe in parts of Africa and Asia. That's where as many as one in five and two in five Christians, respectively, experience persecution for their faith. Violence remains a major concern for them as they try to worship. This is SRN News.
6: I'm Mike Williams, pastor of His Place Christian Church in Greeley, with today's good news, John chapter 14. 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

0: AM 910 KPOF with One Name from Jeff and Sherry Easter and the sound. So we've got Chuck Swindoll, Insight for Living, at 5:30 this afternoon, and he's going to do part one of God's Surprising Sovereignty. So you see, every now and then we experience a moment of miraculous intervention when God moves in a supernatural way, but most of the time he's mysteriously silent. This is where our faith comes in. This is why it's faith. When we see nothing, when we hear nothing, I sound like Sergeant Schultz from Hogan's Heroes. I see nothing. Anyway, whenever we're having a Sergeant Schultz moment and we see nothing, we need to have faith in God, because Jesus said to Thomas, blessed is he who has not seen and believes. So anyway, Chuck Swindoll is going to present a message that will bolster our faith during seasons when God is silent, coming up at 5:30 on KPOF.
1: I talk a lot in my counseling to folks about humility and compassion. And this takes great humility. Somehow or another, in our humanness and in our sinfulness, we think, I'm going to be this same house, if you will, this same person from now until whenever.
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1: Some people think, I'm going to build this house and never have to change it. 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That's not the God we serve. He's somebody who's changing us for the better all of the time. It requires us to say, God, change me. Same in this process of resentment and forgiveness is, hey, we've got to change. I'm willing to do my part. I'm not going to make you do your part, but I want you to know I'm willing to do my part.
2: God can change your heart, but it will require humility. 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

0: 910 KPOF with the Haven Quartet. Hi, I'm Steve. So the Bible talks a lot about love. Jesus said, let's see, he said that we should love one another, love each other as believers. We should love our neighbors regardless of who they are, even if they're from a different tribe or different, you name it, ethnicity, other people of other faiths. We're supposed to love them. We're supposed to, husbands and wives, love each other in a different way, but we do that as well. So I think it's easy to forget that there's a place where the Bible unpacks a really great definition of love, and it's in the love chapter, 1 Corinthians 13. I was just thinking about this, and so I just want to sit in this definition of love for a moment. Love is patient and kind. Love is not jealous or boastful or proud or rude. It does not demand its own way. It is not irritable. It keeps no record of being wronged. It does not rejoice about injustice, but rejoices whenever the truth wins out. Love never gives up, never loses faith, is always hopeful, and endures through every circumstance.
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1: Pastor Jeff had labored in his small church for many years, and he was ready to lead the church in a major renovation project. Because the building was old, many items had to be replaced or updated. When Pastor Jeff called the Christian Law Association, our attorneys reminded him of the Americans with Disabilities Act. The law grandfathered in the outdated building practices of his building, but when the remodeling passed a certain threshold, a new set of expensive regulations kicked in that would have raised the price by over $100,000, an additional beyond anything they had budgeted. If you're considering a major renovation, be sure you know what's required because of the renovation. If we can help you at the Christian Law Association, we'd be honored to endeavor to try.
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0: 910 KPOF, the Don Marsh Singers. Hi, I'm Steve. We've got Dr. David Jeremiah and Turning Point coming up at 7:30 tonight. So this is, it's called Triumphant Over Trouble. You wouldn't want someone, you probably know someone who's dealing with something really hard that makes you think, I wouldn't want to trade places with that person. I feel so bad for them. And think about it. God doesn't do that. God did take our place. He could have just said, oh, well, that's a shame, isn't it? They're all lost and they've sinned and you know, I can't be with sin, and so they're lost. That's a shame. Oh well. He didn't do that. No. He sent his son Jesus to come and take our place. So and in addition to that, David Jeremiah is gonna add the assurance that no crisis that we could be going through intimidates God. He's always in control, whether it seems like it or not. Dr. David Jeremiah and Turning Point, tonight at 7:30 on KPOF.
1: Hi, I'm Todd Nettleton, and this is the Voice of the Martyrs Radio. After World War II, Jewish Christians Richard and Sabina Wurmbrand went to work sharing the gospel with their Russian invaders, now occupying their homeland of Romania. At great risk, the couple printed and handed out millions of gospels in the Russian language, even though the Romanian communist government was banning religious activity. Richard, an ordained minister, continued to bravely declare his faith in Christ. He was eventually snatched off the street by secret police and placed in solitary confinement. In prison, Richard was drugged and tortured. His mind and body weakened, and unable to recall Bible verses, he would simply pray, Jesus, I love you.
2: I will not let my brothers and sisters suffer in silence, nor will I let them serve alone. 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
1: With that story news, I'm Bob Agnew in Washington. President Trump at a cabinet meeting today at the White House, taking questions from reporters about where the administration stands on negotiations with Iran. Here's correspondent Laura Winters.
2: They're negotiating on fumes. But we'll see what happens. Maybe we have to go back and finish it. Maybe we don't.
3: President Trump telling reporters at the cabinet meeting that he is not satisfied with the current Iran deal. The president asked about a timeline.
2: Right now, I think it looks like they want to just make a deal. I don't think they have a choice. They're just going back to the internet because they're getting clobbered. Their economy is in free fall.
3: Laura Winters reporting.
1: Also in SRNnews.com, the Congressional Black Caucus is now calling on major U.S. corporations to oppose Republican redistricting efforts to get rid of many majority black U.S. House districts.
4: The Black Caucus has sent letters to more than 250 companies asking them to condemn redistricting efforts that the lawmakers call coordinated efforts to silence black voices at the ballot box. Several states have moved to get rid of congressional districts represented by black Democratic lawmakers after an April U.S. Supreme Court ruling that severely weakened a key provision of the Voting Rights Act. Donna Water, Washington.
1: And also at SRNnews.com, another giant leap forward for mankind with NASA's plans to deploy the Blue Moon lunar lander this fall.
5: Moonbase 1 will be the first privately funded lunar lander mission in history.
1: Rideshare drivers organize in Massachusetts.
6: The App Drivers Union could eventually represent nearly 70,000 drivers statewide. Drivers for apps like Uber and Lyft say many have been struggling with rising gas, insurance, and maintenance costs and sudden deactivations. Organizers say workers are also worried about the expansion of self-driving vehicles. Lyft and Uber issued statements saying they plan to work in good faith with the union and state regulators as the process moves forward. I'm Jennifer King.
1: This is SRN News. A foundational Christian command found in the book of Matthew is now part of a broader global debate over faith and human rights. Here's correspondent Ken Lorman.
7: Christians say sharing their faith is both a core belief and a form of protected free speech. They describe evangelism as a responsibility motivated by concern for others. Believing the gospel is not optional. It's a core duty rooted in the Great Commission. But in some countries with tight limits on religious expression, that same activity is increasingly viewed as a potential human rights violation. Ken Lorman reporting.
1: Evangelical Christians stress urgency, believing everybody needs to hear the gospel message due to sin and the eternal stakes involved. Strong defenders of religious free speech support open preaching at home and abroad. While rejecting coercion, they do promote respectful, persuasive speech. This is SRN News. A culinary athlete in trouble for trying to make a mouthy fellow bar patron eat his words.
8: Competitive eater Joey Chestnut on probation after pleading guilty to a misdemeanor battery charge. The 17-time winner of Nathan's famous international hot dog eating contest will compete in that July 4th contest again. He was accused of slapping a man at an Indiana bar and has entered a guilty plea. He was sentenced to 180 days of probation, a judge granting him permission to travel outside the state, allowing him to continue competing. Jason Walker reporting.
1: Construction crews have officially begun building a full-scale Ultimate Fighting Championship octagon on the White House South Lawn. That comes ahead of President Trump's highly anticipated combat sports event planned for this summer. It will be titled UFC Freedom Fights 250. More details at SRNnews.com.
9: I'm Mike Williams, pastor of His Place Christian Church in Greeley, with today's good news, John chapter 14. Do not let your hearts be troubled. Trust in God, trust also in me. In my Father's house are many rooms. If it were not so, I would have told you. I'm going there to prepare a place for you, and if I go prepare a place for you, I will come back and take you to be with me, that you may also be where I am.
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really nice music on our Wednesday afternoon. Thank you so much for joining us here at KPOF. The time now 2:08. Taking a look out the window here, we see some mostly cloudy skies. We will see some thunderstorms this afternoon. Watch out for high winds and heavy rain associated with those. We'll see a high in the upper 60s overnight, low mid 50s. For tomorrow, we'll see afternoon thunderstorms once again, highs in the upper 70s overnight, lows low 50s. Then for Friday, more thunderstorms rolling through. We'll see highs in the low 80s. And then for our weekend, mostly sunny skies. Saturday's high in the upper 70s, Sunday's high in the low 80s. Currently here at KPOF, it's 68 degrees. Back to music now with Sovereign Grace.

0: That is the Perrys this afternoon. John 3:16 is calling out to you. Well, there are times in our lives when the hand of God is very visible as he intervenes, but most of the time, God is surprisingly silent. Tonight on Insight for Living, Chuck Swindoll offers insight into the sovereignty of God. We'll hear it tonight just after 5:30 right here on KPOF.
1: You are not alone. That is such a wonderful truth to remember. Hi, I'm Mark Gothier with Crew and Making Your Life Count. For singer Lauren Daigle, she says there was a specific point in time when her relationship with God became real to her.
2: 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It was such a huge platform. I thought it would be so fulfilling. And he just showed me the importance of worship, that if he's not involved, then nothing's going to be fulfilling.
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Scott Wesley Brown this afternoon. The song is called Grand Prince. And what a legacy grandparents can be in the lives of their grandchildren. We have a prayer time coming up in the next hour, right around 3:25 or so. 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We're back to music with the Maranatha Singers.

0: Hi, I'm Becky, your afternoon host. Isaiah 52:7 says, "How beautiful are the feet of him who brings good news." Good news brings peace and happiness, and that's why we love the gospel so much, and we know that's why you do too. 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

And that's the Cathedrals this afternoon here on KPOF. Glad to have you listening today. The time 2:47 as we head toward the top of our hour. We'll get a little bit of news and information.

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1: Inspiring. 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
1: With SRN News, I'm John Scott. President Trump holding a cabinet meeting at the White House today. He did say he was not satisfied with the deal made with Iran to end the war. Vice President J.D. Vance at the cabinet meeting discussing the fraud task force the president put him in charge of. Vance says the food stamp program is being investigated right now.
2: We send hundreds of billions of dollars to the states to administer the food stamp program. The federal government has no insight into whether those food stamps are going to people who are legally entitled or whether those people actually even exist. And so we're working on a number of mechanisms to actually force the states to verify that the people who receive these benefits are actually entitled to them.
1: And during that meeting, War Secretary Pete Hegseth said President Trump is working to boost defense manufacturing.
3: $50 billion in private investments in, because of the meetings you've held, defense manufacturers are investing in new plants and new manufacturing, new production lines, so that we're getting weapons faster than ever.
1: The president thanked DNI Tulsi Gabbard for her service to the country.
4: And then, Tulsi, we're praying for you and for your husband. Her husband's not feeling great, but he's going to feel great soon. You're going to make him, you're going to get him better. And he's a wonderful guy, so just say hello and thank you for the great work you've done. We appreciate it. Thank you very much.
1: Gabbard resigning her post to attend to the health of her ailing husband. Authorities say a second person has died from injuries suffered when a chemical tank ruptured at a Washington State paper mill, raising the presumed death toll now to 11. Authorities said that one person had already been confirmed killed in that blast. Nine people are still missing after the tank failure at Nippon Dynawave Packaging Company in Longview. This is SRN News. A street preacher in the UK no longer facing charges after a controversial arrest last year.
5: Police in Bristol have dropped a months-long investigation into Pastor Dia Moodley, who was arrested in November while delivering a street sermon. Authorities had accused the 58-year-old of a religiously aggravated public order offense after comments about Islam and gender issues. Moodley spent 8 hours in custody before being released on bail. This month, police confirmed no further action would be taken, clearing him of wrongdoing. Legal advocates say the case raises ongoing concerns about free speech and religious expression in public spaces. I'm Bill Alexander.
1: This marks the second time Moodley has been arrested while preaching about Islam and transgender ideology during his evangelism efforts, only to have the charges dropped. Moodley and his supporters argue the repeated investigations reflect growing restrictions on Christian free speech in Britain. This is SRN News.
6: I'm Ruth Kramer with Mission Network News. First up, a gospel worker describes the human cost of war in Iran. Then later, technology helps Bible translators in hard-to-reach places. We'll tell you what's happening and how you can be praying in just a few moments. First, Iran's president announced this week that internet access would soon be restored to the nation. The report comes after nearly 3 straight months of government-imposed blackout. An Iranian court has suspended the order for further judicial review, but things have already shifted. Edwin Abnews with Heart for Iran said on Tuesday,
7: even though NetBlocks just confirmed that there's been a partial restoration of internet connectivity, even then, this communication is still not back to the normal yet.
6: Meanwhile, the United States airstrikes on southern Iran this week have stirred up more uncertainty for Iranian families. Abnu says they carry a heavy load.
7: The economic pressure, the fear of another round of strikes or retaliation, and just not knowing what tomorrow is going to bring, it's there. They thought it was a short-term war. They're going to change the regime around and we're going to experience a freedom in the country. But the war is dragging longer than what they expected.
6: It's the daily human cost of war. Yet Abnu says tragedy has opened people's hearts to God.
7: They want to have peace in their hearts. And naturally, especially for Iranians, they gravitate towards God more.
6: Art for Iran's Christian satellite TV signals can't be blocked, so pray for the gospel to reach even more families in Iran. Next, are Messianic Jews and traditional Christian communities persecuted in Israel? Pavel Schiffman, director of TWR Israel, says the answer is no. You may have seen recent headlines about a Jewish man attacking a French nun in Jerusalem or an Israeli soldier destroying a statue of Jesus in southern Lebanon. Schiffman points out that the Israeli government took swift action and condemned both incidents.
8: Israel really supports like a multinational, multi-faith community in its country, and we are all witnesses to that.
6: Schiffman says Israel's government and broader society don't persecute believers in Christ. However, pressure can come from religious Jewish communities. Groups like Beit Lahim openly oppose what they call missionaries and cults. Messianic Jews may lose jobs or business contracts or even face other forms of social bullying.
8: They can print out your picture and post it on the streets of your neighborhood and tell everybody that you believe in Jesus and you betrayed your country.
6: Even so, Schiffman says believers have direct channels to report concerns to Israeli authorities.
8: Praise the Lord for that and thank them, really.
6: Pray for the gospel of Christ to spread even to those who oppose it, and find more prayer points at our website. And consultants play a vital role in the Bible translation process, yet they aren't always accessible. Unfolding Word created software called Book Packages to overcome this hurdle. Unfolding Word's Perry Oakes says,
9: it can go where a Western missionary can't go. A lot of the people using these book packages are in really difficult situations. We know of partners that, you know, bombs are going off while they're translating the Bible.
6: Making the software open source removed another hurdle. Licensing. Book packages provide the digital tools that translators need to check their work.
9: We're putting in their hands what a consultant would do for them. A literal translation, a simplified translation, a set of verse-by-verse notes that alert the translator, okay, here's some problems that you're going to encounter in this verse or in this passage. And then we also have a dictionary, definitions of difficult words.
6: Book packages have been completed for 53 of the Bible's 66 books. Pray for wisdom as Unfolding Word creates software for the remaining 13 books. And ask God to guard Bible translators who are using the book packages.
9: Pray that they would be protected from governments who don't want them to be doing this, from wars that are happening around them.
6: Thanks for listening to Mission Network News, a service of One Way Ministries. 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I'm Ruth Kramer.
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0: That little toe tapper is from Authentic Unlimited Wings of Love. Thanks for listening to KPOF on our Wednesday afternoon. We do expect some thunderstorms to roll through this afternoon and on into the evening. We'll see our high top out in the upper 60s, overnight low, mid-50s. Then for tomorrow, more thunderstorms in the afternoon hours, highs in the upper 70s. Storms once again on our Friday, highs in the low 80s. Now our weekend looks sunny Saturday and Sunday. Saturday's high in the upper 70s and Sunday's high in the low 80s. Currently here at KPOF, it is 68 degrees.
1: If you really want to get out of debt in a short period of time, typically 5 to 7 years, including your mortgage, there are 5 questions that you need to ask yourself. Welcome to Out of Debt with Bob Moret. We'll cover these 5 questions over the next several days. The first question is, where am I financially right now? Some think the first question should be, where do I want to go? But that is wrong, and I'll illustrate why. If you want to get to Kansas City, you'd probably say, go east. But that's because you know you're in Denver. If you say go east to Kansas City and you're in Washington, D.C., you'll go east for a long time, but eventually you'll get there. So many times people say just writing everything down was the best exercise they have ever done. Where are you right now? I want to provide that hope for you. To reach me with your questions, write Bob Moret, P.O. 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
2: 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KPOF.

that's the Irwins. I really like that song. It is really wonderful to just read the things that Jesus said. There's so much encouragement in his words. And many of you, like me, use a red letter edition Bible. Oh, yeah, I still have mine, and I still get it out and read it. Yes, I have a Kindle and all of that, but I don't know. I just like my Bible better. But anyway, if you're feeling down and dumpy, just pull out your scriptures and read those red words. A great thing to do. The time now, 3:27, as we are in our prayer time. Thank you for joining us for prayer today. And also, thank you. I'm looking at some prayer requests on our prayer wall. I so appreciate you reaching out and getting in touch with us. It's just such a blessing for us. Reading from Hebrews 11 today. Now faith is confidence in what we hope for and assurance about what we do not see. This is what the ancients were commended for. By faith we understand that the universe was formed at God's command, so that what is seen was not made out of what was unseen. Well, that is great advice for us as we think about faith and what that means. And God is the King of the universe. He made it all, and he still controls it all. As we think about that, let's bow together.

Dearest Heavenly Father, we come before you today so, so grateful for all that you have done for us, all of the many spiritual blessings that we have in you, Father. Grateful for faith, and sometimes if we feel lacking, all we need to do is ask for help from you, and you are willing to reach out and do that for us. And we're so grateful for it. We thank you for our fathers and our forefathers who demonstrated their faith as an example to us, and how we ought to walk in our own faith. And we're so thankful for the example that they gave and for the history that is there. We thank you for our Lord and Savior Jesus. We thank you for his obedience and his service to you, Father, and in showing us how you want us to walk and live and move and breathe. We're so grateful to have a Savior to follow all the way to heaven, as he is even now preparing a place for us. We're so thankful, Father, that we will go and be there with him one day. It gives us hope, and our world needs hope. Often it is quite bereft of hope and chaotic, and we need that hope. We're so grateful for the Holy Spirit, and grateful for your holy word as well. As we bring our needs and concerns before you, we seek your perfect will, praying for a mother struggling with mental health, and praying for a father going through surgery. We pray for safety through that surgery and for his recovery as well. And then we pray for the daughter. Father, she is asking for strength to get through the challenges that she's going through. We're praying for a listener asking for provision for computer equipment. We pray your help in that. Praying for a gentleman who has simply reached out and said he's desperate for prayers, and we just pray for him today. We don't know what's going on, but we know that you know, Father, and we know that you will know how to help. We thank you for Pastor Mike at His Place Christian Church in Greeley, and pray that you be with Pastor Mike today, that you would encourage his heart through your Holy Spirit, through your Holy Word, and through other people that would come alongside him and help him accomplish his mission and his vision for you. We thank you for our AM 910 listeners, and pray that you would bless them with endurance and confidence in the Christ who loves them so very, very much. You are immortal, invisible, and all wise, and we give you glory and honor today and every day. Amen.

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1: I was teaching at a national seminar on how to communicate an unchanging Christ in our rapidly changing culture. Well, at the end of a session, a pastor from Kentucky came up to tell me his story he thought really illustrated some of what I'd been saying. He said, when I was a young man, we used to have some big tent revivals in my community, and each night an invitation was given for folks to come forward if they wanted to be, well, as this country preacher would always say, born again. Well, the pastor went on to describe how some of the deacons would actually go out into the audience and go row to row, and shall we say they were encouraging folks to make that choice? And near the back, one of the deacons came to a young man who gave him an honest and memorable response. The deacon said, son, do you want to be born again? To which the boy said, no. And the deacon pressed the point, why don't you want to be born again? And the young man answered in all seriousness, because I'm afraid this time I'd come out as a girl. I'm Ron Hutchcraft, and I want to have a word with you today about lost in our language. Okay, first we can laugh at what that boy said. I mean, then when we're done laughing, let's think about what we can learn from a response like that. The preacher used words that the preacher understood, but apparently not everyone who was listening understood. It's a classic example of the problem with a language called Christianese. It's the language we church folks speak without even thinking, and the language that folks who desperately need our message don't begin to understand. Many of our Christianese words are good Bible words, but words that a lot of lost people around us just don't know. For just a moment, try to think lost. Think like a lost person. Think what a person without the context of a Christian environment hears when we say a word like accept or receive Christ as your personal Savior. I mean, we receive packages today, not people. And when we accept someone, we treat them right. When you try to hear what a lost person hears, words like salvation, saved, become a Christian, are either not understood or vastly misunderstood. Oh, and born again. In a world without absolutes, the word sin has become a word without meaning to many people, as much as the word believe. Most people would probably say yes if you ask them if they believe in Jesus. And you'll know that they don't mean what the Bible means when it says, believe on the Lord Jesus Christ. Even the word Savior is not one that people use much today. They're great words, but the people who need Jesus the most have no idea what they mean, or they have the wrong idea. And that's what makes our word for today from the Word of God such a mission-critical prayer for any of us who know people we want to take to heaven with us. In Colossians 4, 3 and 4, listen to Paul. Pray for us that God may open a door for our message, and pray that I may proclaim it clearly, as I should. It's not enough to just transmit the good news about Jesus. No, like good missionaries, we need to ask God to help us translate it into non-religious words that lost people can understand. See, if a man came running into the room you're in, shouting and say Swahili, this room is on fire, evacuate immediately, you'd probably go, well, he sounds sincere. I think he has something important to say. But you'd have no idea what he was saying because it wasn't in words you could understand. It's not in your language, and you might die as a result. And that's no matter how important the message is and no matter how sincere the messenger is. The spiritually dying people around us, they hear us Christians announcing our all-important life or death message, but often in words they don't understand. Yeah, the gospel's life or death information that literally eternities depend on. So we can't afford for them to get lost in our language. They might be lost forever.
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4: 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Today they're celebrating their 49th wedding anniversary and want to remind us of the promise in Ecclesiastes 4:12. 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

0: That is The Sound this afternoon. Standing With You is the name of that song. Tonight on Turning Point, Dr. David Jeremiah shows biblical guidelines on how we can have triumph over trouble. Turning Point airs tonight at 7:30 on KPOF.
1: There is an old German proverb that says, when a dove begins to associate with crows, its feathers remain white, but its heart grows black. The point is not to disparage the crows of the world, but to say that changes can happen on the inside, even when things look normal on the outside. There are proverbs

That is Pete Shambrook, Every Move I Make. 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We'll hear Focus on the Family tonight at 10 o'clock on KPOF. 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
1: With SRN News, I'm John Scott. Iranian authorities have eased a months-long internet shutdown as a wartime necessity, but it's cost the country's economy up to $40 million a day.
2: Iranians are beginning to regain internet access after authorities ended a months-long shutdown after the United States and Israel attacked Iran on February 28. The decision to lift some restrictions this week come as negotiators appear to be closing in on a more permanent truce. Apps like YouTube and Instagram are still heavily restricted. Many Iranians fear access could be cut off again at a moment's notice. At the same time, the Iranian government is placing further distribution restrictions on foreign media operating within the country. I'm Lisa Dwyer.
1: The Israeli military has told residents across southern Lebanon to leave as it expands its operations there. The statement says the military will work with extreme force against Lebanon's terrorist Hezbollah group. The warning, the first since a ceasefire went into effect on April 17th, and came amid a rising escalation in the Israel-Hezbollah war with Israeli troops crossing the Litani River. The Congressional Black Caucus calling on major U.S. corporations to oppose Republican redistricting efforts to get rid of majority black U.S. House districts.
3: The Black Caucus has sent letters to more than 250 companies asking them to condemn redistricting efforts that the lawmakers call coordinated efforts to silence black voices at the ballot box. Several states have moved to get rid of congressional districts represented by black Democratic lawmakers after an April U.S. Supreme Court ruling that severely weakened a key provision of the Voting Rights Act. Donna Water, Washington.
1: This is SRN News. New laws aimed at protecting places of worship across the country.
4: At least four states have passed legislation this year, making it a crime to disrupt religious services. Following a high-profile protest inside a Minnesota church, supporters, largely Republican lawmakers, say the measures go beyond existing trespassing laws to ensure people can worship in peace and help prevent clashes, especially amid concerns over violence targeting faith communities. Many houses of worship remain on edge over recent mass shootings and acts of violence targeting religion groups. I'm Bill Alexander.
1: The United Bible Societies is marking a major milestone with a renewed global mission. The Fellowship of 156 Bible Societies is celebrating 80 years with a new declaration titled The Bible for Tomorrow. Announced at a gathering in Jakarta, the pledge focuses on expanding scripture access for younger generations worldwide. This is SRN News. Here's the Wall Street Business Report.
5: Kelly Loeffler, administrator of the U.S. Small Business Administration, told the Salem Radio Network it's an honor to serve with President Trump.
6: There has never been a more important time for not just resolving so many national security issues, but economic security issues in this country. And President Trump is moving so quickly to do it on so many fronts. It's a great honor. It's very humbling every day to serve this great president, to serve our nation.
5: The typical CEO compensation package rose nearly 6% last year to $17.7 million. Tesla CEO Elon Musk made the most, a pay package valued at $132 billion. Donald E. Newhouse has died. He was president of one of the largest family-controlled publishing companies in the country. A winning session on Wall Street at the closing bell. The Dow was up by 182 points. NASDAQ up by 18. For the Wall Street Business Report, I'm Bob Agnew.
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7: I'm Mike Williams, pastor of His Place Christian Church in Greeley, with today's good news, John chapter 14. Do not let your hearts be troubled. Trust in God, trust also in me. In my Father's house are many rooms. If it were not so, I would have told you. I'm going there to prepare a place for you, and if I go prepare a place for you, I will come back and take you to be with me, that you may also be where I am.
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That's not a new song, but it's a new recording of that song called Satisfied. That is the Mark Lowry Vocal Band on KPOF. The time now is 4:13. 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We are looking for afternoon thunderstorms to roll through. Watch out for winds and heavy rain with those storms. Overnight lows in the mid-50s. Tomorrow, more thunderstorms, highs in the upper 70s, and then low 80s for our Friday with more thunderstorms. However, heading into our weekend, we see mostly sunny skies, which is going to be good news after all of the rain. Currently here at KPOF, it is 69 degrees. Here's Hebron Road.

There, Selah, you raise me up. Glad to have you listening to KPOF on our Wednesday afternoon. We are headed toward the bottom of the hour. We'll get a little bit of news and information at the bottom of the hour. In the meantime, we have time for more music. Here is Sovereign Grace.

0: Often, it is in the troubled times we find real meaning. 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
1: A 17-year-old boy was the first witness called by the prosecution in the trial of former Mountain View Town Council member Brent Metz, who is accused of second-degree assault, menacing, and illegal discharge of a weapon in a 2024 shooting in which a teen was shot in the face. The teen said he and his friend were seeking permission to take homecoming photos at a conifer home. The resident of the home didn't answer the door, and the teens went back to their car to write a note. The resident of the home called her boyfriend, that was Metz, who reported that there were trespassers on the property. Metz arrived shortly thereafter and pulled out a gun to confront the teens. Metz says that as he attempted to put the gun back in its holster, it discharged, seriously injuring a young boy. The young boy did survive his injuries, but he was seriously injured. The witness was in the car with the victim and saw the shooting, and he was 15 at the time of the shooting. He said he and his friend, who was 17, were driving around Ken Carroll Valley looking for a spot to get some homecoming photos. The trial is expected to wrap up on Friday. I-70 westbound heading to the mountains was closed near Golden after a tanker truck crashed and leaked fuel near Golden this morning. The crash happened between Morrison Road and Lookout Mountain Road. According to the Colorado Department of Transportation, Foothills Fire Rescue said a tanker truck flipped over on the side of the road around 2 a.m. Hazmat teams responded, and a second tanker was called to load the contents of the overturned truck. No injuries were reported. On Wall Street today, energy prices continue to rise and inflation fears continue to escalate. All three major U.S. indexes closed with gains, with the Dow up 182, the NASDAQ up 18, and the S&P 500 up 1 at the closing bell. In sports news, Mookie Betts homered twice, driving 5 runs against the Colorado Rockies last night as the Dodgers crushed the Rockies 15-6. The Dodgers' 15 runs tied a season high. They pounded out 17 hits and limited the Rockies to 4 until the ninth inning. Colorado scored 5 runs in the ninth and had 8 hits off position player Miguel Rojas, who came in to pitch. Shohei Ohtani was hit on the right hand by a pitch from Rockies starter Kyle Freeland in the fourth inning and left the game in the fifth inning after grounding out. Colorado right-hander Tomoyuki Sugano will start today against the Rockies, and the game starts at 8:10 tonight. Former Miami Dolphins head coach Brian Flores won a victory in his 4-year-long fight against the league yesterday, and the U.S. Supreme Court refused to intervene in the legal matter against Flores in a discrimination lawsuit. The justices rejected the league's appeal to have the case routed through the arbitration process instead of an open court in New York. The lawsuit names the NFL, Denver Broncos, New York Giants, and Miami Dolphins, where Flores alleged that Denver, in particular, conducted a sham head coaching interview process just simply to satisfy the Rooney Rule, rather than actually having a serious consideration of Flores for the job. Flores had been fired from the Dolphins and was interviewing for alternative positions in the league. The league pushed to have the NFL commissioner consider the charges, but the court ruled that it would be inappropriate and biased, and the case will move forward in the court system. In the weather forecast for Denver and the metro area, looking for thunderstorms rolling in this evening. Overnight lows mid-50s. For tomorrow, partly cloudy skies. Afternoon thunderstorms, highs in the upper 70s. Friday, more thunderstorms, low 80s for the high. The weekend, however, looks sunny. We'll see highs in the upper 70s on Saturday and low 80s on our Sunday. Currently here at KPOF, it is 69 degrees.
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0: Music from Mark Baldwin this afternoon. 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
1: Whatever you think God is doing in your life, he's probably not. His ways are circuitous, and he's more interested in you than in what you do. I have a cross stitch my wife made for me, and it reads, "My Father, I don't understand thee, but I trust thee." Most of the time, I try to live by that prayer. Sometimes I don't, and when I don't, I cuss and spit. And then Jesus and his angels, not unkindly, laugh at me. When I trust him, he loves me. When I don't, he still loves me. I don't know about you, but that works for me, no matter how confused I get sometimes. I'm Steve Brown. You think about that. Share what you just heard with a friend. Go to youthinkaboutthat.com.
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That's True Song. The song is called I Got Saved. Well, there are times when the hand of God is visible in our lives, but as he intervenes for us, but most of the time he is surprisingly silent. And tonight on Insight for Living, Chuck Swindoll offers insight into the sovereignty of God. We'll hear it just after 5:30 right here on

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1: With SRN News, I'm John Scott. Two people arrested during another chaotic night outside Delaney Hall, an ICE detention center in Newark, New Jersey, where protesters clashed with police. Correspondent Laura Withers with a report.
2: The situation outside the detention center in Newark, New Jersey, escalating with the arrest of two individuals, federal ICE agents assaulted by rioters. Department of Homeland Security Secretary Mark Wayne Mullen says they were sprayed with an unknown chemical substance outside the federal facility. The protests started Friday after some of the criminal illegal aliens inside reportedly went on a hunger strike to protest conditions in the building. Laura Winters reporting.
1: President Trump convening his cabinet on Wednesday at a precarious moment for talks aimed at ending the war with Iran. The president had particular praise for Tulsi Gabbard.
3: She declassified numerous historic documents of special public interest, including related to the JFK and RFK assassinations, which everybody wanted to see. And we're now releasing a lot of things having to do with space. You know, it's people are very interested in it. It actually became the number one topic. We're releasing a lot of information having to do with extraterrestrial.
1: The director of national intelligence, Gabbard, is resigning her post to attend to the health of her ailing husband. Kelly Loeffler, administrator of the U.S. Small Business Administration, tells Hugh Hewitt on the Salem Radio Network, it's an honor to serve President Trump.
4: There has never been a more important time for not just resolving so many national security issues, but economic security issues in this country. And President Trump is moving so quickly to do it on so many fronts. It's a great honor. It's very humbling every day to serve this great president, to serve our nation.
1: This is SRN News. Christians around the world are learning that worship comes with danger.
5: Advocacy groups warn that millions can't worship freely because of persecution. Violence continues in places like the Democratic Republic of the Congo, where militant attacks have killed dozens this month. Meanwhile, authorities in China have arrested church leaders in a widening crackdown. Christians are urged to pray for persecuted believers worldwide. Ken Lorman reporting.
1: More than 388 million Christians worldwide face high levels of persecution or discrimination, according to recent reports. That's roughly one in seven believers globally. The pressure is especially severe in parts of Africa and Asia, where as many as one in five and two in five Christians, respectively, experience persecution. Violence remains a major concern. Thousands are killed each year, with reports of more than 4,800 deaths in a single year. This is SRN News.
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6: The Colorado State Patrol investigated a crash involving two semi-tractor trailers that kept the southbound lanes of I-25 in northern Colorado early this morning. Troopers responded to the crash near mile marker 235 and west of Frederick about 1 this morning. According to the preliminary investigation, one of the semis was stopped in the right lane for an unknown reason. A second semi traveling southbound struck the stopped semi and rear-ended in a rear-end collision. The driver of the stopped semi, a 29-year-old male from Salem, Oregon, was not injured. The driver of the second semi, a 48-year-old male, was taken to the hospital for minor injuries. All southbound lanes reopened just after 6 o'clock this morning. The crash investigation continues by the State Patrol, who asked anyone who may have seen something to share the information. Colorado Parks and Wildlife is warning hikers to be aware of moose activity after a woman was seriously injured near Winter Park over the weekend. The woman was walking her two dogs on Little Vasquez Road on Sunday when she came across a female moose and her yearling. The moose charged the woman and knocked her to the ground and kicked her several times before turning on the dogs. The woman let go of the leashes of the dogs so that the dogs could run away. The woman suffered serious injuries to her chest and arms in the attack. She was able to leave the area and call for help and was taken to an area hospital for treatment. Wildlife officials were unable to locate the moose and her yearling. They did post some signs, though, on the trailhead this morning to warn people about moose activity. In sports news, the Vegas Golden Knights ended the Colorado Avalanche's playoff run last night, sweeping the Avs 4-0. It's the third Stanley Cup final in nine seasons for the Golden Knights. The Knights will rest up while they wait to see whether the Carolina or Montreal Canadiens come out on top in the Eastern Conference Final. The Avs won the President's Trophy, finishing their regular season with the best record in the league. The Avs went the final 14-23 of the game, minutes of the game, without a shot, on goal, and more than 22 minutes with just one shot. Mackenzie Blackwood made his first stint of the series and gave the Avs a chance to win with several dazzling saves. He made 24 saves in all. The season ends for the Avs with head coach Jared Bednar searching for answers. While last night's defeat ends things for the Colorado Avalanche, their AHL affiliate, Colorado Eagles, have advanced to their Western Conference Finals. The Eagles next play the Chicago Wolves in Blue Arena tomorrow night at 9:05. Colorado has the home ice advantage for the first two games in the best-of-seven series. If seven games are necessary, the series will wrap up in Colorado June 8th. The first team to four wins will win the Western Conference title and then advance to the Calder Cup Finals. In weather for Denver and the metro area, looking for thunderstorms rolling through this evening, overnight lows mid-50s. Tomorrow, more thunderstorms, highs in the upper 70s. Friday, more thunderstorms, highs in the low 80s. Saturday and Sunday, sunshine, highs hovering around the 80-degree mark. Currently here at KPOF, it's 66 degrees.
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0: It's Janet Paschal this afternoon here on KPOF. I am not ashamed. 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
2: My friend, what does Jesus Christ do for you every day? In the book of John, chapter 11, Jesus appears on the scene 4 days after his dear friend Lazarus has died. Martha greets him. They have a conversation. Jesus reiterates that he's the resurrection and the life. And then he asks her, "Do you believe this?" And she said to him in verse 27, "Yes, Lord, I believe that you are the Christ, the Son of God," listen to this, folks, "who is coming into the world." In other words, Jesus is the anointed one, the promised Savior, the anointed Messiah. He is the Christ. And here Martha was saying, "You're present with me now." Not who was coming into the world or may come into the world, but she says rather, "who is coming into the world." Now, my friends, this same Jesus is with you today, the Christ, the Son of the living God. And what is he doing for you right now? First of all, he's forgiving you. He went to the cross. He shed his blood. He died on that cross in payment for your sin so that every sin of your life is washed away. Secondly, he surrounds you with his presence, never forsaking, never abandoning, never leaving. He's with you always. And finally, thirdly, he's blessing you day in and day out. When wonderful things happen in your life, there's one person who gets the credit. Not ourselves, not our lucky stars, not we were fortunate or we were in the right place at the right time. No, it's Jesus who blesses us with good gifts. So Jesus does this for us every day, forgiving us, surrounding us, and blessing us. Thanks be to God.
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That might be my all-time favorite hymn, A Mighty Fortress, beautifully done by Anthony Berger this evening. Getting ready to hear from Chuck Swindoll in just a moment as we head on into Insight for Living. And he's going to be talking about the sovereignty of God tonight. So plenty for us to learn. We will complete our afternoon music with Paul Wilbur.

0: Paul Wilbur and friends, In Your Presence. Great way to end our afternoon music today as we get ready to head into Insight for Living with Chuck Swindoll. One last look at your weather forecast. We do see those thunderstorms rolling on into the area even as we speak. Watch out for high winds, heavy rain. In your overnight hours, we'll see a low in the mid-50s. Tomorrow, partly cloudy skies, afternoon storms, highs in the upper 70s, overnight lows upper 50s. For Friday, partly cloudy, more storms in store for us on our Friday. Highs in the low 80s, overnight lows, low 50s. For Saturday and Sunday, we get plenty of sunshine and highs hovering around the 80-degree mark. Currently here at KPOF, it is 62 degrees.
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2: Did you know that God's name is never mentioned in the book of Esther? But we can see his obvious handprints marking every page of Esther's story. Today on Insight for Living, Chuck Swindoll continues his study of this fascinating Old Testament heroine. In this next portion of our study, we'll discover that although God's name isn't identified, he's quietly orchestrating events, people, and circumstances to clearly illustrate his control. Maybe you're struggling to see God's hand in your life story right now. Chuck titled this reassuring message, God's Surprising Sovereignty.
3: I've never met a person who didn't feel pity for Job. I mean, here was a man godly in heart and righteous in life and lifestyle, who had his entire world crash in on top of him for no apparent reason. And the pain became unbearable. And all because of satanic cruelty and God's strange allowing of it to happen, the man became like a tiny wounded mouse in the paws of a big cat, almost played with. And the hardest part of it all was not the pain, that was bad enough, but it was this mysterious sense of God's silence which played out in Job's life as God's absence. It occurred to me that it must have been like swimming on a vast lake and getting about 100-150 yards offshore toward dusk. And suddenly a freak fog rolls in over the lake and surrounds you. And you're trapped in this tiny circle of sight. But the fog has diffused light, so you can't even tell where the sun is going down. And you begin to swim. You think toward the shore, but you're not sure. And then you turn and you panic and swim in another direction, and you again, have lost your orientation. You don't know where land is. You panic. Your heart rate increases, and you decide maybe to float, to conserve strength, and it gets dark. And the only way you're going to be safe is by hearing a voice. Faint though it may be, you need a voice. You need to have someone calling from the shore, and you could then point yourself in that direction and swim rapidly and find safety and comfort and relief. Something like that sense of lostness swept over Job as he sat in the rubble of what was once a beautiful landscape. His ruined ranch was before him, and his children now fresh graves on a windswept hill. He lost everything. Everything he owned, virtually everything he was, and now finally his health. And he sits in ashes, and he cannot hear God's voice. It's like a fog. It's like a tiny little space of sight, and not knowing where, to say nothing of why, that he writes in his journal, third chapter, words that could easily be criticized by people sitting in a place of comfort, good health, and ease. He opened his mouth and cursed the day of his birth and said, "Let the day perish in which I was born, and the night which said, a boy is conceived." Verse 11. "Why did I not die at birth, come forth from the womb and expire?" Those are words from the lake. Those are words in the fog. Those are words that come from a man who doesn't know why. And God won't speak. And he is alone. And he is worse than dead. He is alive in his misery. Look at the end of that third chapter. Verse 24, "My groaning comes at the sight of my food, and my cries pour out like water. For what I fear comes upon me, and what I dread befalls me. I am not at ease, nor am I quiet, for I am not at rest, but turmoil comes." Don't criticize Job until you've been there. It is the worst kind of existence. Bad enough to have everything gone, and to have your body covered with sores from your head to your feet, but to hear no voice from God. From that moving account of a man's misery, let me shift gears to a realm that is not nearly so measurable and realistic. Let's move from this real world to a realm some might call philosophical. And for the next few minutes, I want you to think with me about time. Time. I would like to contrast our time with God's time. You and I are locked in a cage that causes us an enormous amount of struggle and confusion. We are in a tiny space on this lake of life called the present, because our entire perspective is gauged from this moment where we find ourselves. We speak of the past and the future, because our world of time, to begin with, is objectively measured. You want to know the hour or minute of the day? You look at your watch. You want to know the day of the week? You look at your calendar. Easily marked, carefully measured. You want to know the past year? You look into the diary or the journal you've been keeping, and you have a record of how things were. Objectively measured. Second, time for us is consciously accountable. Events are seen. They are dated. People are visible. Things are tangible. It is in a realm of sight, smell, touch, hearing, feeling. It is a very real realm, this accountable realm, and if we want to get it straight, we can ask several others who are accurate witnesses, and they saw it or they were there, and they can account for it. It is in a world of the tangible and the visible. Third, time is rarely ignored or overlooked. Oh, we daydream and we sleep. But aside from those momentary lapses, we may have a little mental lapse in the midst of a busy day where we lose track of time, but not often. Most of us know about every hour of the day pretty close to the exact time, because that is our world, and it is very real, measurable, and understandable, and conscious. God is not like that at all. His workings are not on the basis of that. As a matter of fact, we are in this realm of life on planet Earth that has its own realm of time, and you leave it instantly when you move beyond it, and he lives beyond it. I thought of this when I read this account. On the night of February 23, 1987, an astronomer in Chile observed with his naked eye the explosion of a distant supernova, a blast so powerful that it released as much energy in 1 second as our sun will release in 10 billion years. Did that event truly occur on February 23, 1987? Well, only from the perspective of our planet. Further investigation revealed, actually the supernova exploded 170,000 years prior to our 1987. But the light generated by that faraway event traveling almost 6 trillion miles a year took 170,000 years to reach our galaxy. And we noticed an explosion. God is in that realm. There is no night where he lives. Maybe you heard the comic story of foolish scientists who made plans to send a rocket to the sun. Someone said, "You're going to burn up." "No," they answered, "we're going at night." God has no night. God has no day. God has no month. God has no year. God has no past, present, or future. He transcends it all. And he operates in a realm that is transcendent. We see history like a sequence of still frames moving from one to another, like the passing of a movie. God sees all the movie all at once in a flash, along with millions and trillions of others going on at the very same time. He is beyond it all, which makes our little bit of space on the lake seem terribly much like a cage called time. Isn't it easy to sing it? In his time, God makes all things beautiful in his time. It's a quarter to 12, Lord. Lord, please show me every day. He has no day. That you're teaching me your way. He has a way. And you do just what you say in, now we're talking, your time. Now, immediately, we have a problem. Our problem is that we read life wrongly. It must be read in the panorama of God's mind and through God's perspective, but we are finite creatures. So we are left in a fog. In disappointment with God, we read these words. No matter how we rationalize, God will sometimes seem unfair from the perspective of a person trapped in time. Only at the end of time, after we have attained God's level of viewing, after every evil has been punished or forgiven, every illness healed, and the entire universe restored, only then will fairness reign. Then we will understand what role is played by evil and by the fall and by natural law in an unfair event like the death of a child. Until then, we will not know and can only trust in a God who does know. He continues, we remain ignorant of many details, not because God enjoys keeping us in the dark, but because we have not the faculties to absorb so much light. At a single glance, God knows what the world is about and how history will end. But we time-bound creatures have only the most primitive manner of understanding. We can let time pass. Not until history has run its course will we understand how all things work together for good. Faith, then, means believing in advance what will only make sense in reverse. And that's hard. That is hard. It's as hard as moving from the chorus, in his time, God makes all things beautiful in his time, on Sunday, to the real world of pain and loss and hardship and earthquakes and floods and death on Tuesday or Wednesday or Friday. So what do we do? How do we live in a fog without panic? How do we make it in this little space, not knowing where the shore is, and especially during the times when we do not hear a voice. Well, we need help in discovering how God works. The book just before Job is the book of Esther, and it's quite a book. It's the only book in the Bible where God isn't named, but you haven't had to worry about that because I've named him all the way through these messages. And I brought to your attention the ending of the book. You see, they didn't know about it in the third chapter or fourth chapter. I've read the book, and you have too. And so we're able to read in reverse and give them peace and comfort and tell Mordecai to wait and rest and to tell Esther she'll move when it's God's moment, because we're able to read it into it because we have the book. And the book is written from the perspective of no planet specifically, but God's transcendent presence generally. So when we come to chapter 3 and we find that there's a sustained period of silence where the king promotes Haman, you and I want to say, no, don't do it. You'll be sorry. He's a bad guy. He hates the Jews. He's going to work out a murderous plan. Don't promote him. But he promotes him, and there's no voice from the shore. Verse 6 of chapter 3, he seeks to destroy all the Jews who are in the whole kingdom of Ahasuerus. And the king of all things plants his ring in the clay, and he sends the message by edict across the kingdom of Persia. And the Jews now live in the fear that they will die by the end of the year. And God's silent. He doesn't say a word. He doesn't speak. He doesn't even stop them. Must have been like living in Paris when the Nazis came. How could they come? How could they take us?

aggravated at Mordecai, builds gallows that are going to hold the carcass of Mordecai till he rots. And nobody stops him. Let me tell you something. Had we lived then in that little place of the lake, we'd have wondered, where is God? Just like Elie Wiesel in his book Night stands as a child, viewing all the sights of death and smelling it from the ovens. And the man behind him says, where is God now? Of course. You know, such periods of silence are woven all the way through the text. And if you don't know this, and if you don't remember this, and if you don't call this to mind when he stays silent while you are on the lake, you will panic, you will doubt, you will become cynical. Your faith will remain like a little tiny mustard seed. I've heard great sermons on Joseph. I've listened to great sermons on Moses. I have never heard a sermon on the 400 years that separated Joseph from Moses. Now, what if you and I had lived then? I'd much rather live in the days of Joseph, or prefer to live in the days of Moses, especially when the redemption happens. But what about the silent period where God doesn't move? We move along in history and we come to Hannah. We love Hannah, this woman of God who prayed for a son, and the wonder boy came. His name is Samuel. Great messages on Hannah. Great messages on Samuel. I don't think I've ever heard a message on 1 Samuel 3:1, which says, word from the Lord was rare in those days. Visions were infrequent. The Good News Bible says, there were very few messages from the Lord, and visions from him were quite rare. But I venture to say that's exactly where most of us are spending our lives, right this hot moment. God is silent. You're in a waiting period. We think the prophets were the ones who heard God's voice on a regular basis. If you think that, you haven't read Habakkuk, who watched unjust events occur one after another. And they didn't stop. Finally, he said to God, why? And while I'm at it, how long? This is a prophet. What was the problem? He was on the lake. The fog had rolled in. You can sing in his time, for God makes all things beautiful, but right now I'm drowning. Between Malachi and the birth of the Lord Jesus is another 400-year period you have probably never heard a sermon about. Absolute, stark silence. Not even the writing of a verse of Scripture. 4 centuries. If you want to discover how God works, not only in Esther's day, but in your day, keep these 4 things in mind. Number 1, there are often sustained periods of silence. Okay? Often. Unless I miss my guess, that's where you find yourself. And I want to give you a tip on how to handle those times of absolute silence. Here it is. The periods of God's silence are just as significant as the times in which he speaks. They're far more painful, and they are far more often. You need ears of faith to listen for his voice when you're on a lake. And then let me mention, secondly, there will be a subtle turn of events that will begin to happen. Sensitive ears, sharp antenna, will detect those changes. They're subtle, remember. For example, you're looking at Esther chapter 6. The king can't sleep. Now I want to ask you, when was the last time that made news? The president couldn't sleep last night. I don't think I've read that. The king can't sleep. Or if I did, it was a little part of the paper. But it's subtle. It's nevertheless a change. I suppose the king slept well all the time. That's why it made news in chapter 6 that he didn't in this occasion. And out of the blue, Mordecai's name comes out of obscurity. He's reading the record, listening to the notes from the Chronicles, and he hears Mordecai's name, and he hears that this man saved his life. By the way, this is between the two banquets, isn't it? Isn't it significant that God, in his timing, wanted to introduce the king to Mordecai, and it took 2 banquets. I laughed at 2 banquets. I'm now ashamed that I laughed at 2 banquets. It was part of his plan. I think, why 2 banquets? 1 will do. Well, I'm not God.

0: Could have called for four or none. He's not into banquets. The point of it all is that in the mystery of these changing of events, subtle things occur that the sensitive heart picks up. And my friend, that's what wisdom is about. That's Christian maturity. And rather than thrashing about on the lake, thinking, I will not make it, I will never hear a voice, we begin to watch for turns of events. I mean, right after he gets out of this sleepless night, who's in the courtyard or in the court of the king but Haman? Haman, he has splinters in his hands from building the gallows on which to hang Mordecai. And the king called him. We laughed at that last time, remember? The king calls him in, says, who should we honor? Haman thinks, who's better than me? I'm glad you think that, but that's not my plan. I'm going to honor Mordecai. And sure enough, Haman is the man who takes Mordecai out for a walk on a horse, proclaiming his greatness. I'd call that a change of events.
1: What may look like a coincidence is actually sovereignty. That's the quiet confidence that Chuck Swindoll wants us to carry away from Esther's story. When God seems silent, he's not absent. He's at work in ways we can't see from our limited human perspective. You're listening to Insight for Living. A bit later on, Chuck will share a closing thought that you won't want to miss. First, I want to tell you about a special bundle of resources for the Esther series. It includes the Searching the Scriptures Bible Study Workbook, Chuck's full-length biography of Esther, and the complete collection of 12 sermons on CD. To access these resources right now, go to insight.org/offer. In just a moment, I'll tell you about a brand new booklet that Chuck's written about the power of the cross. We published it just in time to coincide with a teaching series that begins on June 10th. The cross not only represents our salvation through Christ, but when we focus on the cross of Jesus, it becomes our compass every single day. Here's Chuck.
0: You might not remember the name Roy Riegels. If not, Roy was a football player, and in the 1929 Rose Bowl, he picked up a fumble and took off running, fast, confident, strutting toward the goal line, absolutely certain he knew where he was going. Guess what? He was headed in the wrong direction. A 70-yard sprint headed the wrong way. Oh, man, can't you just picture it? His own teammate had to chase him down. And when that teammate finally caught up with him, Roy shouted, I love this. Get away from me. This is my touchdown. He was convinced. But Roy was dead wrong. Well, I've spent a lifetime in ministry, and I can tell you, that story never gets old. Because it never stops being true. Sincere people, well-meaning people, people who love God and work hard and mean every word of their prayers, running the wrong direction. Why? Because somewhere along the way, they lost sight of the cross. The cross reorients everything. When it's in clear focus, you know which goal line is which. You know what matters and what doesn't. You know how to live. That's what Insight for Living is all about. 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Not to me, not to this program, but to the cross. 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
4: 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For the Colson Center, I'm John Stone Street. Ryan Bomberger is an amazing speaker with an amazing story, and it's the subject of a new book and a new documentary. 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
5: "You should have been aborted," the Harvard student yelled in my face. 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I've been told this so many times throughout my life, I've lost count. It's why my newly released autobiographical book and documentary are entitled Should Have Been Aborted. You can visit shouldhavebeenaborted.com to learn more. I am the 1% used 100% of the time to justify abortion. Even though my birth mom was a victim of the horrific violence of rape, I'm forever grateful she didn't make me a victim of the horrific violence of abortion. That student's cold and callous remarks were out of desperation. The pro-abortion side was unprepared and unhinged. Interestingly, I had convinced myself that I was unworthy of speaking at an Ivy League school prior to the event. I thought students would challenge me with questions complete with citations. There were no citations, just incessant interruptions. The professor who was slated to informally debate me had an arrogance about her as well that was deeply troubling. Despite agreeing to the debate, she literally knew nothing about the premise of it, abortion's devastating impact in the black community. Harvard's hostility to the truth is a common one I experience not only in secular university events, but in Christian colleges as well. Too many Christian students have been propagandized into embracing a social gospel instead of the gospel. Too many Bible-evading churches do the same. We have a crisis, not of white fragility, but of worldview fragility. We live in a culture that pretends, since Roe, an injustice that has caused the deaths of over 65 million lives created in God's image is merely a political issue that we can biblically have different opinions on. No, we can't. The fact that I'm alive isn't something political. It's something spiritual, supernatural, and deeply moral. Because of a courageous birth mom, I'm still here. Because of two incredible parents who adopted and loved me despite how I came to be, I'm living out my purpose. Because of an amazing wife who adores me, and vice versa, we are raising four children, both biological and adopted, to love Jesus and those he created. Because of God, I'm able to tell my story of how he enabled triumph to rise from tragedy. I've been smeared by mainstream media, denounced by the ACLU, attacked by Antifa, feared by Planned Parenthood, and even sued by the NAACP for my factivism. After 2 years in federal court, by the way, free speech won and the NAACP lost. I must be doing something right. That confused Harvard student's challenge wasn't one that would break me.